0: A reporter from US network MS Now says she was turned away from the White House and her entry badge was confiscated. President Donald Trump accused MS Now, CNN and Politico of releasing what he called fake news. On Friday, he said he was excluding them from the White House. The reporter Akayla Gardner says she'd walked through two gates successfully before her badge was taken.
1: Not just me, but also our photographer had their badge taken, of course, after President Trump made clear that he wants to ban MS Now, CNN, and Politico. Yesterday, our journalists were able to stay here working on the White House grounds. This is the first action we know of them actually denying us entry into the White House.
0: The American footwear company Converse has withdrawn an advert after criticism that it evoked Ku Klux Klan imagery. The picture was part of a campaign featuring a South Korean singer, but social media users said shadows in the photograph resembled a white pointed hood, while a pair of dangling shoes was likened to an image of a lynching. Converse has apologised. In the AFL, Brisbane have narrowly beaten Hawthorn to progress to next Saturday's grand final against Fremantle. The Lions kicked two goals in the last 30 seconds of the game to win 131-122. And in rugby league, the Roosters beat the Sharks in their sudden death semi-final, 46 points to 10.
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3: You are on Miss Chatelaine with Katie here on Joy 94.9, the gayest station in the nation. We're into the second hour. I've got an excellent playlist for you this hour. I've got new stuff from Holly Throsby, Purple Pilgrims and more, including a first play, first radio play. I'm excited about that. I always love a first radio play. But let's kick it off with Reb Fountain, fantastic Aotearoa New Zealand artist. She describes her style as noir folk punk. She's a singer-songwriter. I've played her many, many times on this show. She released her fourth album last month. It's called Water for Gasoline, and it was recorded live in her home studio over a week, co-produced by Dave Kahn and Simon Gooding, and performed by Reb, Dave, Simon, and drummer Earl Robertson. Tammy Nielsen is among the artists who contributed backing vocals. The album debuted at number one in New Zealand, which is absolutely fantastic. She's coming to Australia next month for two dates only, 16th of October in Sydney, 17th of October here in Melbourne at the Curtin Hotel. I'm going to try and get along and maybe even grab a quick interview with Reb Fountain. I'm going to play a track from the album Water for Gasoline. This is called Swarm. 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

Awesome. Aotearoa, New Zealand singer-songwriter Reb Fountain there, and a song called Swarm from her new album Water for Gasoline. Great stuff. I love Reb's music, and whenever she puts something new out, I'm eager to listen to it. You're on Michelle Lane with Katie. Had a message from Robbie who says he is road tripping to Inverloch Beach and listening in. How nice. I hope you have a lovely day at the beach, Robbie. It is warm. It's warm and windy, which is not great if you suffer from hay fever like me, but it's a great day. Everyone's out and about. The coffee shop I call in on my way to Joy to get my coffee here in St Kilda was extremely busy this morning. Everyone was out and about. So enjoy the warm weather while you can. It will turn cold again, as per Melbourne's spring weather, a bit later in the week. Oliver Downs is a singer-songwriter from Naarm, Melbourne, that I've been playing a bit of lately. He's just released his third album. It's called While the Sun Shines, and it was written across Melbourne's COVID lockdowns and the emotional landscape that followed. Yeah, still getting music from that terrible time 5-6 years ago. But great music coming out of it. Oliver Downs is doing a couple of tour dates. He'll be in Canberra next week and then Sydney. Canberra 24th of September, Sydney 27th of September. I played a song earlier by Laura T. Davis with a choir, Midnight Choir. This one's got a choir as well. It's called Join the Chorus. I can't resist a song with or about a choir. It's Oliver Downs. You're on Joy 94.9.

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1: Cinema Nova welcomes teenage sex and death at Camp Miasma. Having won the Queer Palm at Cannes Film Festival, Hannah Einbinder and Gillian Anderson electrify in this psychosexual slasher film from meta horror maverick Jane Schoenbrunn. With a new Nova Bar takeover inspired by the nostalgic camp feel of the film, Teenage Sex and Death at Camp Miasma is now showing at Cinema Nova, 380 Lygon Street, Carlton. Joy sponsor.
2: Hi, this is Don Walker. You're listening to Miss Chatelaine on Joy.

Might be one of the loveliest songs on the playlist today. That's Holly Throsby and Gallery from her new album, Normal Magic. There's a lot of new albums out, guys. I've been struggling to keep up with the flood of new releases, but what a pleasure it is to hear music like that. You're on Miss Chatelaine with Katie. That's Holly Throsby from out of Sydney originally. She's a queer singer-songwriter and a very successful novelist as well. She was a member of the fabulous Seeker, Lover, Keeper with Sarah Blasco and Sally Seltman. Holly released her debut album in 2004 and Normal Magic is her sixth album. She produced it herself. And she says the concept for the record stemmed from a conversation about what is normal and what is magic. Art making, for example, is quite magical and quite normal at the same time, and the concept expanded as the songs were written to be a kind of celebration of the magic of normal life, little moments of beauty and wonder, a sunbeam or a bird or a moment of synchrony. Funnily enough, we have a huge peppercorn tree out the window of the studio I'm in at Joy, and I just saw a very large bird in the tree. It was a currawong, I think. So nice to see. Holly's on tour, or will be on tour very soon. She's going to be playing the Brunswick Ballroom in Melbourne at the end of October. Then she'll be in Brisbane, Brunswick Heads, Sydney and Thrule. So get out and see some live music. It'll make you feel good, as I always say. Hope you're having a lovely Sunday. Do let me know what you're up to. You can text 0427 at joy 949 or you can email on air at joy.org.au. The Tortured Souls are a Perth band led by singer-songwriter Justin Davies. Here's Tanya Lee Davies' brother. Tanya Lee was a guest on my show last year or the year before. She lives in Melbourne, but Justin, very successful in his own right. I've played a couple of songs from them already, but they're going to be releasing their debut album, The Tortured Souls. It's called Unforgettable Days, and it'll come out at the end of November. The song they've just released is called Gold-Lined Melancholy, which is quite the title. Justin said it was written over 3 or 4 days in the front room of my home, late at night in front of a warm fire, sitting on the banks of a lake on the way down south, and then in the car park at sunset in front of the main break in Margaret River. As with most of my songs, it started with my thoughts taking me back to moments that now feel like they were shaping the future me. It reflects on the silver that shines around the outlines of a day or every day, but at the same time seems draped in a sadness that feels like it's reaching into something empty and unfulfilled. I would rather feel the sadness and the longing from knowing the truth of love and beauty than live a life without flying with angels before I fell. It's all very deep. It's a good song. This is to the Tortured Souls, Gold-Lined Melancholy on Joy 94.9.

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Oh, really atmospheric stuff there from the sister duo from the Sunshine Coast North and elsewhere, who I've played on the show several times. They have a great new great album out. It's their debut album called Safe Harbour. Came out at the end of June, and that song's called The Coolins, spelt C-U-I-L-L-I-N-S. Now, I looked that up on Wikipedia and found that there's a mountain range on the Isle of Skye called the Coolin, but it's not that one because they talk about the Hebrides there, and there's another mountain range called the Coolin on the island of Roome in the Inner Hebrides off the west coast of Scotland. I think it's about that one. And really atmospheric. It sounds cold, doesn't it? So you can find that on Wikipedia. Amazing igneous rocks, apparently layered igneous rocks. And it says there are swarms of near vertical dikes of basalt on the northwest coast between Kilmore and Gwyrdyl, created by basaltic magma forcing its way into fissures in the pre-existing rock. Amazing. Sounds incredible. There are some amazing places in the world. Probably never see them, but it's nice to read about them, and especially nice to hear songs about them. What's happening in your world today? Let me hear about it. You can text 0427 JOY 949, or you can email onair@joy.org.au. Very excited to now announce, drum roll, a first play of a new song by Keegan Joyce, who is an actor and a singer-songwriter and a theatre and screen composer. Keegan, I've played on the show before a number of years ago when he released his debut album, Snow on Higher Ground. That was 10 years ago. Amazing. He hasn't released any music since then, but he's coming out with some new stuff now. He's going to be releasing an EP called Placeholder for a Conversation just in a couple of weeks' time. He got in touch with Joy, and I am very happy to play his music because I love it. Keegan was on the wonderful show Please Like Me. He played Arnold, and he was also on Rake. He played Fuzz, Rake's son, and Arnold was Josh Thomas's boyfriend on Please Like Me. He started performing when he was 12 years old in the stage musical Oliver, and he's just posted something on his socials of a recording of him singing Where Is Love. It's so beautiful. It's really lovely. He is a graduate of the Sydney Conservatorium of Music. I wrote to him to say I was going to play his new song on my show, and he said he's currently in Athens in Greece. As he'll be back here in December, hopefully doing some shows to support this new EP. The song I'm going to play is called White Lies. He says it's about all the small lies you tell yourself and others to make things work that probably shouldn't. You disappear into what someone else wants you to be. It features a guitar solo at the end, he says, which is just me singing. Interesting. Really beautiful song. Keegan, thank you, and congratulations on the new music. Here it is, first play ever on radio. It's called White Lies. It's Keegan Joyce, and you're listening to Joy.

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2: Hey, this is Nathan Cavalieri. You're with Katie on Miss Chatelaine.

Ooh, dreamy sounds there from a sister duo from Aotearoa, New Zealand called Purple Pilgrims. It's called Innocence Lost, and they are Clementine and Valentine Nixon. Dream pop is what they play, and that's certainly dreamy music there. The song is from their third album, Given to the Night, which is coming out at the end of November. Purple Pilgrim released their first music in 2011 and their debut album in 2016. The upcoming album is their third, and that song Innocence Lost, they say it often feels like our songs are little messages from our future selves, communications from the other side of things, and the meaning tends to reveal itself with time. This song was very much that. Heartbreak is an ultimate inevitability of love. Innocence Lost is a smouldering spark of hope in the darkness, the feeling that although it's pitch black, there might be something glowing just beyond, out of view. How beautiful. Purple Pilgrims on Joy. Special song coming up next from a trans singer-songwriter out of Bendigo called Ash Perseus. It's her very first song. It's called Bone Girl, and it's something special. It's an exploration of identity, survival, and reclamation, unpacking the heavy weight of a borrowed life. Rather than succumbing to the shadows of the past, the song builds into a sonic awakening that mirrors Ash's own journey of stepping out of the smoke and into the daylight. A powerful anthem for anyone learning to grow through the cold. Here's Ash Perseus and Bone Girl on Joy.

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5: 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Strictly Soundtracks is up next. Huge guest next week, Mark Holden, a Touchdown King himself, is coming in for an interview about his new album. I'm going to go out with a track from an emerging artist called Sophia J. Smith. It's only her second song. It's called Confetti on the Floor. She says, "Confetti is bright and fun, but it's quick. And when it's done, it's actually just a big mess to clean up. I think sometimes there can be people who are just like this, fun until they are just a big mess of memories to clean up." It's an excellent song. This is Sophia J. Smith. You're listening to Joy. I'll see you next week.

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1: Good morning and welcome to Strictly Soundtracks, the show that celebrates songs from movies and TV. Now, before we dive in, we want to thank Katie for kicking off this morning with Miss Chatelaine. Now, while we can't promise that we're going to continue the same caliber of music, we'll do our best to bring you a good old time. If you are new to the show, each week we explore the music of a film or TV series. We look at which songs are featured, how they're used, what they add to the story, and discuss the stories behind the songs and the artists. Occasionally, we shift our focus to talk about a particular theme, genre, actor, or director. And that's where we're landing today, because today we are taking a deep dive into the one-hit wonders from film soundtracks. These are the artists who hit the top 40 on the back of a movie soundtrack, but never managed to repeat the success. We're going to unearth a few gems, dig up some guilty pleasures, and track down what happened to these flash-in-the-pan pop stars. My name is Paul, and I cannot think of anyone more qualified to talk about one-hit wonders than my co-host, Glenn Charlie Dunks. Good morning.
2: Good morning. What is... Is that a derogatory...
1: Not at all. Not
2: that,
1: at
2: is that
1: all.
2: A read of me?
1: Not at all. Just the opposite. I admire your diligence in tracking down one-hit wonders.
2: Look, I will say, for the most part, I believe these are indeed all actual one-hit wonders.
1: Absolutely.
2: Because the term one-hit wonder gets thrown about these days... For artists that had multiple top 40 hits, but which, you know, if maybe only one is particularly well remembered. Like, I was Wilson Phillips. This came up in a conversation with somebody the other day, and they actually had several big hits, but it's only Hold On that people remember, and so they're considered a one-hit wonder.
1: Another one, Proclaimers. People always think 500 Miles, but they had quite a few songs.
2: Yeah, exactly.
1: But these are, yes, bona fide one-hit wonders that never quite hit the charts again. We're going to start, because we've got a pretty full playlist today. We're going to start with an Australian one, which is Joe Kenny from the film from the film soundtrack Starstruck. It's Body and Soul, which I know you're a fan of, Glenn.
2: Yeah, I actually played this one back on my Christmas episode when it was just me here in the studio, and I was taking listeners through an audio journey of my personal record collection. And I do have this on record. Don't ask me why. This is probably the best song from the soundtrack. It's a good one though. Jo Kennedy. She was a singer, actress.
1: She was 19 at the time when she did the film.
2: Didn't get to stick around long in the industry, but she did win a very big, prestigious. I think the Venice Film Festival.
1: Really.
2: Best Actress Prize for another film she made called Wrong World, which is an incredible film. Very hard to find, but if you ever do get to see it,
1: I know she moved into like indie and theatre productions, and she's actually a psychotherapist now here in Melbourne. So she moved out of the arts altogether.
2: Look, I think it's healthy to be able to move out of this industry into something that is maybe stable.
1: True. But Starstruck is an interesting film. It's a bit of an oddity, actually, isn't it? Because it was directed by Gillian Anderson, Armstrong. Yes. Oh, Gillian Anderson.
2: From the X-Files.
1: She did the X-Files. Gillian Armstrong, who did My Brilliant Career, and then went on to do.
2: This was her follow-up. To
1: Little
2: My
1: Women
2: career, which was an Academy Award nominated period film, and then she went and made a sort of almost a Star Is Born-ish sort of talent search film about a young woman who wants to be a star.
1: But it's very 1980s too, isn't it? Like lots of neon colours. And
2: costumes are incredible.
1: And the song itself that we're playing, Body and Soul, is written by Tim Finn. It was originally released on one of the Split Enz albums from 1988, I think it was.
2: But this song, the movie did well enough.
1: Yeah.
2: And this particular song, like you say, got to the top 40, and it's a
1: good one.
2: Yeah.
1: This is Body and Soul on
2: Strictly Soundtracks.
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1: Take a step back to when life was simpler. 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

0: That, of course, is Maniac from Michael Sembello from the Flashdance soundtrack. Oscar-nominated song, of course, too, that reached number 2 in Australia, number 1 in the US.
1: Yeah, great soundtrack. But, yes, one hit wonder, most definitely. Michael Sembello?
0: Michael Sembello, yeah. Who is actually, I mean, I know the name brings guffaws now, but he's actually an accomplished musician who worked on Stevie Wonder's Songs in the Key of Life. Well, that's pretty good.
1: Clearly, he's one of the greatest musicians of all time, if that's the case.
0: Well, when you hear Maniac.
1: That album is amazing, so good for him.
0: Of course, exactly.
1: Good for him.
0: We are talking one-hit wonders today, and we're going to continue with the 80s, and I think that seems to be pretty fertile ground for one-hit wonders, or big soundtracks as well.
1: Yeah, we've done a couple of big soundtrack shows, and it certainly starts to dry up in terms of the big anthems in the early 2000s. 80s and the 90s, though, was full of them, and this next one was pretty huge. I'm actually a big fan of this song. It's John Parr.
0: Yep.
1: You know him. St. Elmo's Fire, Man in Motion from the movie St. Elmo's Fire, which I haven't seen in a while. I can never remember why it's got that title, given what St. Elmo's Fire actually is, which is like it's a weather phenomena, which is something I learned from watching a movie about the Hindenburg.
0: Of all things.

0: of all things. But the song is great. It was, I think the story goes that it was considered to be the favorite to win the Oscar that year, and then okay. It was deemed ineligible, and so it wasn't even nominated. Yeah. But this was sort of, it was that period of, movies like Flashdance and Footloose, of those huge, mega-selling soundtracks.
1: Yeah, and director Joel Schumacher gave John Parr the guidelines, and the guidelines was that he wanted a song about determination, and he certainly got that.
0: He got that. It's on my gym playlist.
1: Because it is all about flying banners, soaring eagles.
0: I can see the eagle soaring from here. It's Man in Motion.
1: It's a big one. Player. From 1985, you're on Joy 94.9, Strictly Soundtracks with Paul and Glenn. Enjoy.

0: Is it possible to do air guitar, air drums, air saxophones all at once?
1: You just put it to the test.
0: That was St. Elmo's Fire, parentheses, Man in Motion, by John Parr from the movie St. Elmo's Fire, one of the Brat Pack movies of the 1980s.
1: I did mention too, John Parr did have an album come out in 1996 titled, I love this, Under Par.
0: Oh,
1: come on, that's pretty good.
0: That's a good one. I'm not the biggest fan of pun titles, but I'll give John Parr that one.
1: He also went on to become a director of short films and documentaries.
0: Yeah. Good for him.
1: Good for him.
0: The next performer, you told me this during the song as we were just getting ready for it, came out around, the internet tells me, some ambiguous time between 2018 and 2020.
1: Yeah.
0: She came out as pansexual.
1: Yes.
0: And that is Maria McKee, singer of the song we're about to hear, Show Me Heaven, which people may know. They probably know this song. They also probably know the Tina Arena version.
1: Yep.
0: She had a version that went quite, it was popular on the charts as well. This was from the movie Days of Thunder.
1: From 1990, yes.
0: Starring Tom Cruise and his future wife, Nicole Kidman.
1: Who plays
0: And Nicole Kidman's incredible hair, which was as big as it's ever been. And is currently getting a sequel.
1: That's right.
0: Not with Nicole Kidman.
1: With Anne Hathaway, yes.
0: Tom Cruise has returned, but he's returned with an actress the same age as...
1: He did the same with Top Gun, obviously, didn't he? Now he's going back with Days of Thunder.
0: Anne Hathaway is even younger than Nicole Kidman was the first movie, maybe. Just like, it's...
1: And, Nicole Kidman was 23 at the time when she made Days of Thunder. She was playing a neurosurgeon at the time, too, of course.
0: Of course. Why are you laughing? It's not funny.
1: This is Maria McKee, from Days of Thunder, Show Me Heaven.
0: Oh, it's a torch. Good one. Get your cigarette lighters out. Come on.
1: Sway.
0: You're at Strictly Soundtracks. 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
5: Good morning. Thank you for sticking with us here on Strictly Soundtracks. I was asked to bring us back from the break because Paul is having a fit over there. We were sharing some jokes about the next song, which has we feel has a bit of an unfortunate title.
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5: Yeah,
6: we've done some big anthems.
5: And we have the next performer. He himself is not necessarily a one-hit wonder. He was one of the biggest actors of the 80s and early 90s, Patrick Swayze. But he did, in fact, have a song on the soundtrack to Dirty Dancing from 1987 called She's Like the Wind, which it evokes one of two images. One, that she's on the back of a bike, she's free and easy, her hair is blowing in the wind, or she needs to stop eating beans.
6: Either way, it's just a strange analogy. So
5: yeah.
6: If someone said, you're like the wind, is that a good thing?
5: I was like, I don't know about that. But look, flattered by that? Let's just get into the song, I say. It's from Dirty Dancing, which is actually a good movie.
6: Just as a background to the song, he actually wrote it for another film of his, Grandview of USA, and they said no. And then he wrote it for Young Blood, they said no. And then he took it to the producers of Dirty Dancing, and they said, sure, check it in.
5: They were putting together that very, very massive soundtrack.
6: Hugely successful.
5: And needed some more songs and what else, but she's like the wind. This is Patrick Swayze, because of course on Strictly Soundtracks we're talking one hit wonders. Joy 94.9.
6: and weird titles.

0: just a fool to believe. She's like the wind. That is Patrick Swayze from the soundtrack to Dirty Dancing with a video that was directed by none other than David Fincher.
1: Oh.
0: I know. It's very strange. I mean, he started out with Madonna's videos and things, but yeah, he directed the video for She's Like the Wind from Patrick Swayze. From Dirty Dancing, yes. We are moving on to another questionable movie.
1: This, guys, when I saw this one, I thought surely we're not stretching that deep down into the barrel, but we are.
0: Rude.
1: we actually, the other week we talked about, when on our Dolly Parton tribute episode, we talked about the movie Rhinestone.
0: Yep.
1: That Dolly made with Sylvester Stallone.
0: Yes.
1: And so now we get Sylvester's brother, Frank.
0: Because we are, of course, talking about...
1: It's all his own.
0: We are talking about the soundtrack to the sequel to Saturday Night Fever, Staying Alive, which was directed by Sylvester Stallone. Mm-hmm. And his brother, which he did... very often contribute to Sylvester Stallone soundtracks.
1: Yeah, Frank Stallone did quite a few disco. He had a disco moment, as you might say. This movie is genuinely insane.
0: Terrible. So bad.
1: It's insane.
0: Yeah.
1: It's like I keep waiting for the day that it sort of becomes one of those Cats style, like so bad. It's
0: Showgirls.
1: It's good movie.
0: Sort of caliber.
1: Do not. Sully's Showgirls. Showgirls is a good movie.
0: Really?
1: Yes.
0: We need to talk about this off camera.
1: There are a few similarities, though, between the two. But, yeah, in this one, John Travolta's character goes to Broadway because naturally the discotheques of New Jersey and Brooklyn translate to Broadway. And it was a huge flop.
0: Huge flop.
1: The first film had been like a cultural zeitgeist moment.
0: Yeah.
1: Like there had been like not quite many that had come before. And then this the film was a flop,
0: but this song went to number 10 in the US. So,
1: gosh.
0: Had, respectable numbers in the US. But this is, of course, far from over from Frank Stallone from the soundtrack to Staying Alive.
1: This was Paul's voice. Do not.
0: You love it.
1: Do not.
0: You love it. You love it. Don't tell me this isn't on your June soundtrack.
1: This is Strictly Soundtracks here on Joy 94.9.

0: 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Out loud proud.
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7: 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We're talking one-hit wonders. This one definitely fits the criteria. Lisa Loeb from Reality Bites Soundtrack. This is Stay.

0: Oh, that's a bit of a refresh after
1: Frank Stallone.
0: The disco stylings of none other than Frank Stallone. That was Lisa Loeb with Stay from the soundtrack to Reality Bites. Indeed, a one-hit wonder. Sadly, I must say, she's got some other... from that
1: she's
0: era,
1: she had a lot of success.
0: Songs, but
1: she's had a lot of success as a
0: kids musician.
1: Kids musician. Yeah. She won a Grammy for best children's album. Yeah,
0: yeah. I wish her career had sort of taken off a bit more. But
1: she's also got her own line of eyewear and her own line of coffee.
0: No, of course she does. those glasses were famous.
1: Yeah.
0: But we are talking one hit wonders today here on Strictly Soundtracks, and we've had a couple of messages from Paul. Hey guys, so wish the Men Without Hats one hit wonder You Can Dance If You Want To was used in a soundtrack. My loss, perhaps others gain. I am not a fan of that song. I'm sorry.
1: We are talking about the safety dance by Men Without Hats.
0: Sorry, yes. I'm sure it's been used in a soundtrack. I'm sure we could play it here for something, surely. And then we did also get another message. Not sure who from, but when we were talking about St. Elmo's Fire, he said he was doing all the air things, including an air biscuit, which
1: I'm guessing...
0: don't know what that means, but good for you, because I'm hungry. I could use a biscuit or two right now. We are getting, though, towards the end of the show. We've got a couple of songs left, and when you think of one-hit wonders, you think... maybe you don't think of this, but it was a pretty prominent one-hit wonder.
1: It was
0: Axel
1: huge.
0: The song is Axel F. The artist is Harold Faltermeyer. He did the musical score to Beverly Hills Cop and the single version of the theme, which is Axel F. I love that this sort of stuff could have been.
1: Yeah.
0: A big hit. And of course, people may now know this, sadly, more from the Crazy Frog.
1: I know. We're not going to talk about Crazy Frog, nor are we going to play it. But just a background on Harold Faltermeyer, he actually was a very accomplished musician who worked with Giorgio Moroder and worked on Donna Summer's.
0: You can hear it.
1: Yeah, you can work Donna Summer's Bad Girl album, then worked also with Billy Idol, Bonnie Tyler, Bob Seger, Laura Branigan, and Patti LaBelle. So, very accomplished musician.
0: Yeah, but as a charting as it did just under his name, this was indeed his only hit.
1: But it's also, very strange just to have, as you said, an instrumental that was such a big chart success as well.
0: Yeah.
1: And, yes, we have this to thank for Crazy Frog, which was a number one hit in Australia. Shame on you, Australia.
0: There is an amazing Drag Race lip sync to Crazy Frog. If people haven't seen it, go and watch that. But this is Strictly Soundtracks. We're talking one-hit wonders. This is Axel F.
1: Harold Faltermeyer.

0: Australia's one and only Joy.
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5: Thank you for sticking with us here this morning on a beautiful, it must be said, a beautiful Sunday morning. Here on, you've been listening to Strictly Soundtracks on Joy 94.9. We've been talking one-hit wonders from the movies, and we've had some sublime songs. We've had some ridiculous songs. And which do you think we're ending with today? The ridiculous. Because...
6: Well, depends on where you stand.
5: Look, it's taken us a while to get to a show where we can finally play High Tech 3 featuring Ya Kid K. But here we are. Paul,
6: dream
5: explain
6: big,
5: yourself.
6: Kids, dream big.
5: Explain yourself, Paul.
6: This is from the 1990 film Teenage Mutant Ninja Turtles.
5: He said that with the straightest face I could have ever possibly expected.
6: Featuring the vocals of Ya Kid K, who you will probably recognize as the vocalist from the techno group Technotronic. Pump up the jam, this beat is Technotronic, rocking over the beat. We could go on for a long time about these.
5: And if anybody was going to go on for a long time about Technotronic, it's Paul and I. But I must say, I don't really remember the Teenage Mutant Ninja Turtle movie too well. I do remember I saw it. It was one of maybe the...
6: you would have been a prime target for this.
5: It was one of the very first movies I ever saw in a cinema, although I don't remember much of it. Well, I do remember the clamshell VHS from video stores was like the bubbly type.
6: Oh, yes. Yeah.
5: Big, that sounded like you were opening the Ark just to get it open. That was fun.
6: With High Tech 3, we've never heard from them again. No. Unfortunately, they just did this one project for the Teenage Mutant Ninja Turtles. Yeah, Kid K, if you want to follow up about her... She actually did appear on all of the Teenage Mutant Ninja Turtle sequels, 2 and 3.
5: Good, get that coin. Ya Kid A? K?
6: K.
5: Ya Kid K, sorry, how could I get that wrong? Teenage Mutant Ninja Turtles.
6: It's been reprised recently too, hasn't it?
5: It's been reprised a few times. Because it started out as just, I think, actors in suits, then it became... animation.
6: Yep.
5: And then probably CGI.
6: I think it's CGI was the latest one. Yeah, that's right. We are on our way out. We are going to spin that wheel as we leave. The Living in the 70s team are up next, but we'll be back next week with more fun, and John will be joining us as well. But this is to see us out. High Tech 3. This is the one you've been waiting for, kids. Spin that wheel.
7: With this.
5: Oh, my God.
6: There it is.
7: Come on.
6: Come on.
5: Come on. Thanks for listening.

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1: Welcome everybody to Living in the 70s on Joy 94.9. With your two hosts, myself, Marty, and, well, my person for all seasons is my co-host, Venetia.
2: I never know what you're going to say.
1: I know. There's always that little element of surprise. What the hell is he going to say about the show or about this? So that might give you a hint. But anyway, before we go any further, I want to acknowledge that I'm coming to you from Cubby Cubby Land, which is the Sunshine Coast, the lovely Sunshine Coast.
2: And yes, I'm coming from Wurundjeri country down in Victoria, in Melbourne. And yes, we've been having a little bit of sunshine lately, which has been very nice indeed.
1: Big thank you to our morning shows, the lovely Miss Katie with Miss Chatelaine, bringing some folk and blues and, I don't know,
2: All mainly folk.
1: And of course the team from Strictly Soundtracks.
2: Yes.
1: Playing some wonderful music that continues on the Saturday playlist, and then we follow, and
2: Sunday playlist. We're on
1: what
2: Sunday.
1: What did I say?
2: It's Sunday. You said Saturday.
1: Saturday. I don't know where I am.
2: Who am I?
1: You know what? One thing about being retired, it's like, what's a weekend?
2: Yeah, thanks, Marty.
1: Yeah, that's
2: I'm not
1: right.
2: quite there yet.
1: I'd rub that in. Oh, Lordy. So, theme of today's show is seasons.
2: Yes, seasons. Because, of course, it is the equinox. The spring equinox.
1: Yeah.
2: So, yeah. Even though we start spring on the 1st, the equinox is actually a bit later.
1: And in a way, sort of the beginning of the seasons, but anyway. So anyway, we're going to kick off the show with the song Earth, by Earth, Wind & Fire, September, from 1978.

0: Wind and Fire there was September from 1978. And you just have to hear that first, ba ba da da da, and you know exactly what track it is.
1: Yeah.
0: It's such a good track.
1: Now, we must admit that the song has nothing to do with seasons.
0: No. It's just that it's September.
1: It's September, which has a, you know, has a meaning for us as such that, you know, we change seasons in September.
0: Oh, well, and they do in the US as well, but it's the other way around.
1: Yeah, that's right.
0: So they're kind of heading into fall. But, we're heading into spring.
1: Yeah, that's right.
0: Yeah.
1: Mm. Yeah.
0: But it's a great track. Yeah, go on.
1: I was just going to say, the song was written by Morris White, Al McKay and Ali Willis. Actually, McKay developed the, you know, that little guitar and rhythm, that infectious sort of guitar and rhythm foundation. White helped shape the melody, and Willis came in to work on the lyrics. So it was a real joint effort on that one. And it was a huge hit. It reached number one on the US R&B chart, number eight on the Billboard Hot 100, and number three in Britain. I'm not sure what it did here in Australia, actually.
0: I don't know. You know, look, we didn't – I don't know that soul and funk charted that well in Australia, actually, in the 70s.
1: I'm just going to see whether I've got – you know what? I don't even have a Australian listing.
0: No. Well, there you go. Probably didn't chart. Yeah.
1: 32 in Belgium, in case you're interested. But
0: okay.
1: And 15 in Norway. Who would have thunk it?
0: Yeah, there you go.
1: Yeah. Yes. Right.
0: Yes, moving on.
1: Moving along to our next track.
0: I don't know. Did we get enough sleep last night, Marty?
1: I don't think so. I don't think so.
0: You were going to say something about this track.
1: The B.B. King track.
0: B.B. King's
1: Summer in the City.
0: Mm.
1: From 1972.
0: From his album called Guess Who. Yeah.
1: Who.
0: But, of course, this was originally a Love and Spoonful song from 1966. And it was a kind of like... Actually, a bit of a departure for Love and Spoonful, because it was a bit of a harder rock style than their usual style. But then, of course, B.B. King comes in and makes it sort of bluesy, which is really nice. And this album, Summer in the City, has got so many great musicians on it. I mean, of course, B.B. King was an incredible musician, like one of the most important electric guitarists of the 20th century, probably, arguably. But it's also got Cornel Dupree on rhythm guitar, Jerry Lamont on bass guitar, and Bernard Purdy on drums. And those three show up in a lot of great soul music from the 70s.
1: Okay.
0: Yeah.
1: To watch out for.
0: Great track from B.B. King.

0: You are listening to Living in the 70s on Joy 94.9, and that was Steve Harley and Cockney Rebel with Here Comes the Sun, that Beatles song, but a really nice version of that from 1976.
1: Yeah, it's an interesting version, actually.
0: Prima Donna. I really like it.
1: Yeah, because it was written by George Harrison, as you said, from the Beatles. But, there's just a nice quirkiness to this, actually.
0: I think so. I mean, Steve Harley and Cockney Rebel were quite quirky, really, I think. They were quite good. I remember them from the 70s. I really like this version of that Beatles number.
1: And when it was released, actually, the record came out during a really exceptionally hot British summer in 1976, which actually probably helped, push sales along a little bit as well. Okay.

0: what's our next song? What's our song? Oh, right. Oh, this is depressing, but anyway.
1: So it's Terry Jacks, Seasons in the Sun, from his 1974 album, the same name. And Terry Jacks, of course, I mean, he did have other hits, but this is his best known one. Mm. He's a Canadian singer, songwriter, guitarist, and record producer. And this is an adaptation of a song written by a Belgian composer and singer, Jacques Brel, in 1961. And it was a massive hit.

0: That was Terry Jacks with the song Seasons in the Sun, 1974. And the reason I'm giggling away is because I keep on wanting to call him Terry Hacks. I don't know why.
1: I think that's, I mean, dare I say you think he's a bit of a hack.
0: But, I don't know. It's a sad song.
1: It's a pretty sad song, as everyone dies. And
0: yeah,
1: it's, you know, ooh, yeah. Farewell, everybody.
0: I know.
1: It's very sad.
0: I don't know where to go with that one. I don't want to bring everyone down. Well, it was your choice.
1: Oh, I know, it was my choice. Look, I choose a lot of songs. I don't necessarily love all of them. You know, sometimes it's because they pick a theme well.
0: Yeah.
1: But, you know, the 70s was very diverse. There was a lot going on.
0: Oh,
1: and,
0: it was.
1: And just because I don't love something doesn't mean it's not nostalgic for other people or they don't love it or, you know. So, yeah, and that did really well in the 70s. Yeah. So it went to number 4 in Germany, number 5 in the UK, number 6 in the US. So, you know, yeah, and in Canada it went to number 1. So there you go.
0: Okay, our next song for this session, I suppose, break.
1: Yeah.
0: Sweet Seasons. Oh, I'm getting my words mixed up today. Sweet Seasons by Carole King from 1972.
1: Yeah, this is a nice one.
0: From that wonderful album, Music. The song was written by Carole King and Tony Stern. They wrote a lot of songs together. But this is a great little song.

0: 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Can you dig it, man?
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0: You are listening to Living in the 70s on Joy 94.9 with Marty and Venetia. And that was Sherbet, or the Sherbs, with the song Sherbs. Summer Love. And I got to say, I love that song.
1: It's a great song.
0: Something really, I don't know, wonderful about it and summery. It was released in March 1975, became Sherbet's first Australian number one hit.
1: That was their first number one.
0: Yeah, spending 2 weeks on the top of the Kent Music Report.
1: Yeah.
0: And also one of the biggest Australian singles of the entire year, finishing really at number four on the 1975 year-end chart.
1: And it's interesting because you kind of think it's sort of like this really nice poppy rock song, but then it has this break in the middle where this sort of instrumental piece where it actually is quite interesting and does interesting things and gets a little bit jazzy.
0: Yeah, you know? Yeah. It's a great track by Sherbet. It was written by Garth Porter and Clive Shakespeare.
1: Yeah.
0: Porter was the band's keyboard player and Shakespeare the guitarist. And actually, they were responsible for writing a whole heap of Sherbet songs and really successful songs. You know, they were a great team.
1: Mm.
0: Of course, Darryl Braithwaite was the lead vocalist for that.
1: With the most amazing mullet ever.
0: Yeah. Oh, yes, the mullet. And Darryl Braithwaite has just recently sort of announced that he's stopping performing.
1: Right. Well, right. I mean, how old is he?
0: Well,
1: now?
0: Yeah, he's getting on now, but you know, there's some either damage to the throat or whatever it might be.
1: Oh, okay.
0: But he's just hanging up the recording stuff.
1: Well, I mean, he's had a very illustrious and long career. Yeah.
0: And that song, Summer Love, was really important because of ABC's Countdown show.
1: Mm. Mm.
0: Sherbet performed the song, and this was like the newly launched program, giving them a really huge amount of of exposure. So Countdown went to air at November 1974, but it was a slightly different format.
1: Yes,
0: and then they revamped it, and they introduced Molly Meldrum and all that.
1: Yeah.
0: So a little bit of Australian TV history there.
1: Yeah, there you go.
0: Okay. Mm. Next song.
1: So we're moving on to Laura Nyro with Spring Blown from her 1978 album Nested. And I mean, I just love Laura Nyro, and I love this track and I love this album. There's not much Laura Nyro I don't like, actually. Mm. I think she's incredibly.
0: Now, you pronounce it Nyro. I pronounce it Nero. Is there. Do you know if there is a correct pronunciation of this?
1: There is, and I can't remember which one it is. I think it might be Nero.
0: Nero.
1: Yes, I think it's Laura Nyro.
0: Yeah.
1: And I'm just having a brain spasm. Yeah.
0: Yeah.
1: Yeah.
0: You say neither, I say neither.
1: I mean, it is spelt N-Y-R-O, so it's a bit confusing. But she changed the spelling. It's not that originally. I think it was N-E-R-O or N-O. Yeah, anyway.
0: Oh,
1: anyway.
0: Okay. I just thought I'd ask that question. Yeah. Yeah. Mm.
1: So great song. It's kind of. Nested is sort of considered one of the first two sort of maternal albums. Why do people do that? You know, it's like women songwriters are confessional, and if women sing about children and whatever, then they're maternal. It's just, I don't know, it annoys me. Because actually it's just all about the human condition, really, isn't it?
0: There's always two standards. And even today, I wish it wasn't that, but it is. Mm. Did you know that the word spring blown is actually a word that Laura Nyro invented? She was fond of creating her own words and expressions and used them to convey a feeling rather than a precise dictionary definition.
1: I think you get that from spring blown, don't you? It's kind of
0: I don't quite know what
1: those
0: it means.
1: Spring winds, but they're sort of a bit sort of fresh and warm and lovely. Yeah.
0: Yeah. Mm. Yeah, pretty much
1: a
0: what
1: bit
0: we're going
1: like
0: through now.
1: This song.
0: Yeah, exactly.
1: Which is fresh and warm and lovely.

0: You are listening to Living in the 70s on Joy 94.9, and that was Black Feather with Seasons of Change from part one. There were a lot of this and that part one and part two in the 70s from their 1971 album At the Mountains of Madness. And, of course, today's show is all about seasons, so that fit in very well, Marty.
1: Yeah, it did. Now, Black Feather, really old Australian band, right? They, you know, they were – now, were they in the late 60s?
0: I think so,
1: He's
0: got such a – he's got such – the lead singer has such a deep voice, doesn't he? It's like quite sort of
1: – Yeah, actually, they were formed in April of 1970. So,
0: Not long before this album, then.
1: Yeah, that's right. Was there?
0: I did think they were around longer than that.
1: It was recorded in late 1970, but it was actually released in 1971.
0: Right. Yeah.
1: Okay. That song. But I really like that. And Black Feather were around for a while. I really remember them. Sort of at that stage, I was 10 years old and 11 starting to get into music. Well, you know, you're much more older and mature than I am. No, I'm much more old. No, you're I'm old. Not mature. Scrap that. Oh, who needs maturity? And look, it was a great example of the emerging sort of Australian prog heavy rock sound that was really prog, in that 1970s, combining like heavy guitar and some psychedelic feel, and it was good. And it reached number 11 on the Australian Kent Music Report, and 15 on the, now here's one for your memory, the Go Set National Charts.
0: Yeah.
1: All right.
0: I did look up Laura, how to pronounce Laura's name, and it's Laura Nero. Because she was born Laura Nigro and then changed it to Laura Nero, but spelt with a Y. Yeah, so there you go.
1: There you go. Artistic license. I'd say. Now, we're in our very, not very last segment, as in ever, but our last segment for today's show. Our next song is James Taylor.
0: Yeah. With You've Got a Friend, because, of course, it's winter, spring, summer and fall is the one of the main lines from the chorus, so I thought that would fit in with seasons. And it is originally a Carole King song, right?
1: Yes.
0: They were recording albums
1: at the same time,
0: next door to each other in the same sort of studio. James heard this song and really, really wanted to do a version of it. And his was a hit. His version was actually a hit. So they both put this song on their albums. Joni Mitchell sings background vocals on James Taylor's one.
1: Wasn't she recording at the same studios?
0: She was also recording Blue at the same studio. James Taylor plays guitar, acoustic guitar, on Carole King's version. So very kind of incestuous, and they were all involved with each other. But it looks such a great song. And apparently Carole King wrote this song sort of in response to James Taylor's Fire and Rain. I've been seeing lonely times when I could not find a friend.
1: Yeah.
0: And then she wrote, well, you've got a friend. Yeah.
1: When you think of a sort of American singer-songwriters, you know, James Taylor and Carole King.
0: And Joni Mitchell.
1: No wonder they were in the same, same studios recording some stuff and helping each other out as well. Okay. What are we going to finish up on?
0: Well, we're going to finish off with Summer Breeze from 1972, the Seals and Crofts original version, because, of course, Spectrum did a version of this, but also the Isley Brothers did a version of this, right? So, yeah, we've played a few different versions of this track, but this is the Seals and Crofts version. Great track, And, of course, summer fits in with our theme.
1: Yes, it certainly does. We're about to skedaddle. Please stick around for Three Chords and the Truth that will continue to play some wonderful, wonderful music. And our theme next week is, I'm thinking colours. So look forward to seeing you next week. We'll see you next week. Bye.
0: Bye.

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0: You're on Three Chords and the Truth on Joy 94.9, and today it's Shane and Barbara. Hi, Shane, how are you?
1: I'm very well. How are you?
0: Yeah, not too bad, not too bad, not too bad, because it is a brilliant sunny day here in Melbourne.
1: It is. Sunny and windy.
0: It's very windy, yes.
1: Would you say it was strange weather?
0: Yes. Funny that.
1: Yes.
0: We are Three Chords and the Truth. We are on every Sunday from 1 till 3. It might not be always the two of us, but yes, somebody will be here from the team. And we are playing a whole range of genres from blues, folk, roots.
1: Country.
0: Country, yes, lots of country.
1: Acoustic, a little bit of punk, yeah, maybe.
0: So, yeah, okay.
1: Songs that you wouldn't hear during the week.
0: Yes, yes, there's a bit of a free pass here sometimes.
1: Yes, yes. Genres creep. And to keep us in track every week, we have a bit of a theme.
0: If we do.
1: Just to stick our songs,
0: yeah,
1: on the same train.
0: Yes.
1: And this week is strange weather, or weather.
0: Weather, weather. And it sort of also connects a little bit back to our previous show that we were just listening, Living in the 70s. Big thank you to Marty and Venetia, and they did The Seasons.
1: Yes.
0: So,
1: yes,
0: same, same, but different.
1: Yes.
0: Yeah, we're playing songs about the weather, hot, cold, I don't know.
1: Yep.
0: There's a lot of weather.
1: Rain, wind, sunshine.
0: Yeah. When I did the prep, I realized there's a lot of rain, different,
1: yes,
0: rains.
1: Yes,
0: variations,
1: yes,
0: of rain. So, yes, we're hearing a lot of variations of rain today.
1: Yes, yes.
0: And I thought we're start with a song by New Zealand artist Bic Runga. And she did a beautiful, beautiful song called Listening to the Weather. And here it is for you. You're enjoying 94.9.

0: 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It's Shane and Barbara, and that was Big Runga with Listening for the Weather. I think I accidentally said Listening to the Weather, but
1: it's
0: For the Weather.
1: Does sound very similar.
0: Very beautiful song. I like that, so I'm very glad I could play it.
1: Yes.
0: Because I've been, I had that for many, many years, and it's always been a favourite.
1: Big Runga's sister, Bo Runga, was the lead singer. I know it sounds like a joke, but Big Runga's sister, Bo Runga, was the lead singer of a band called Stella. In, I'm going to say, the 90s? Is Big Runga from the 90s?
0: Yeah, I think more.
1: And Stella had one really big hit, I think, and it was really good, but I can't remember what it was. I could have got on the internet and checked
0: it. Please, tell us. We don't have time to type it in a search engine or something.
1: We are so busy here.
0: Yes, we're busy, busy and important as we are.
1: Can you remember Stella's song? It's Stella Star, was the band. It's Stella with an asterisk on the end of it for some reason, stylized as. They had a song in the 90s, message us on air at joy.org.au.
0: Yeah, or send us a text to 0427 Joy 949.
1: Yes, a less obscure song.
0: Okay.
1: Jumping straight ahead, I am going to play my first song now, possibly the most famous weather-based song in the history of the world.
0: Could be.
1: I understand it's by a band from Liverpool from the 60s. Four guys got together.
0: Who could that be? Did they have funny haircuts?
1: They did. And oddly similar throughout their career for some reason. Sometimes floppy, sometimes long. Here Comes the Sun, and I would like to do a shout-out to a friend of mine, Anna, and her mum, Philippa, on this very beautiful sunny day. Let them know I am thinking of them. Anna, Philippa, this is for you, the Beatles. Here Comes the Sun.

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0: Well, I hope you don't leave then. This is Tim Finn from Crowded House, Weather With You.
1: Yes.
0: And we had a bit of a backstory about that song when we were texting with a few other people from the team about today's show, and this came up, and
1: yes.
0: Yeah.
1: You're not going to delve too quickly.
0: No, we don't want to go into it too much, but obviously it's a very, very famous song from Crowded House. We could now talk about the debate, is it an Australian or a New Zealand band? Don't go there.
1: When there were three of them, there were two Australians, right?
0: Yes.
1: And one New Zealander.
0: But I think all the music was written by the
1: Finns. This album, Woodface, had Tim and Neil.
0: Yep.
1: I always thought that Neil alone was responsible for that song, but it turns out it was both of them are.
0: And Tim apparently had the line, the title, and came up with that,
1: Well, Tim, if you're listening, you could message us on air at joy.org.au and just explain what you mean, that you always take the weather with you, because I don't understand.
0: Yeah. Shane doesn't like that, because it means the weather's going away.
1: I just don't get it. It's like Coldplay Yellow. Mm-hmm. It was all yellow. Mm. What do you mean?
0: I think sometimes music lyrics are not taken.
1: can't be taken too
0: deep and meaningful. Like sometimes they just don't mean that much. And I think some of the artists sometimes, probably not in this case, but I've heard other songs where people get really annoyed. I think, when people trying to interpret too much in the song.
1: Oh, the artists themselves. Just chill.
0: I think Kurt Cobain got really.
1: Oh, really?
0: With Smells Like Teen Spirit. I think he, because it was such an anthem.
1: Oh, yes.
0: And I think he didn't even want to play it in the end because he was like, no.
1: Teen Spirit was a perfume, I believe.
0: Oh, okay.
1: Or a deodorant or something. What I understand is that one of the girls from maybe Bikini Kill wrote on his bedroom wall, Kurt smells like Teen Spirit.
0: Oh.
1: And that's where it came from. But that could easily just be
0: another song. A good story, though. Well, I like it, Shane.
1: Yes, every book. And there must be like 400 million books that have been written about that period. They've gone, what does it mean? Oh, well, I heard this story that it was.
0: We've got something to mention that we didn't mention before. We probably should have said it a bit earlier, but just before we started the show, something very beautiful happened.
1: Wow, you're building it up. Yep.
0: We had a membership. Somebody became a member of Joy, and we always love that because we love our members.
1: Yes, we rely on our members.
0: Yes, so Ange has signed up to be a member a good half an hour ago. Thank you, Ange. You're the best.
1: Yes.
0: We love you. And yes, everyone else who feels inspired now to be loved by us even more than normal, sign up and become a member because we need the money.
1: And if you go to joy.org.au, it's very easy.
0: It's super easy. You can even donate some money as well, like if you want to. Get even more love.
1: Yes. And it's mutual love. We love you. You love us. We love together. We form community.
0: Yes.
1: It's joy.
0: Yes.
1: Shall we?
0: Okay. Yeah, I think it's your turn to say what we're here next.
1: We're going to have a bit of bluegrass.
0: Oh, nice.
1: From Steve Martin, the comedian, who also turns out to be a virtuoso banjoist.
0: I heard that, yes.
1: Yes.
0: It's very unexpected.
1: Yeah, it is unexpected.
0: And he's really good.
1: Yes. And this album that it comes from, Love Has Come For You, the whole album is kind of a duo with Edie Brickell, who also was in a band in maybe the 80s, 90s, that the name escapes me.
0: Yeah.
1: Something Bohemian.
0: Bohemian, yes.
1: Yes.
0: It's Edie Brickell, sorry.
1: Yes.
0: And I think you're interested.
1: And the Something Bohemian, New Bohemians. Anyway, they have a bluegrass album from last decade, I think, and I think it won Best Bluegrass Grammy.
0: Yep.
1: And it's great. Actually, it's a really good album.
0: Yep.
1: And the banjo playing is pretty amazing. He's also a novelist. So he's kind of an amazing comedian, novelist, banjoist.
0: Just one of those people, you know.
1: Yes. Yes. It's called Sun's Gonna Shine on our weather-based show.
0: Yeah, and you're on Joy 94.9. Here you go.

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1: 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What actually is quantum theory? 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

0: You're on Joy 94.9, listening to Three Chords and the Truth with Shane and Barbara today. Yep. And that was Tanita Tikaram.
1: Yes.
0: Don't Let the Cold. It's, we just had a little chat.
1: Yes.
0: During the song about how we both know her very well from her first big song, I think Twist in My Sobriety.
1: Yes,
0: that was
1: 1988, it turns out.
0: 88. Oh, wow. 88. I would have said 90s, but early 90s, but okay.
1: She was 19 when that came out.
0: Oh, my God.
1: I just think that's so young to have. It was quite a big hit in the day.
0: Yeah.
1: And then,
0: I mean, her voice is so significant.
1: Yes.
0: You know, it's so different and so unique in a way. So,
1: and we just saw that she was born in Münster in Germany.
0: In Germany.
1: In 1969.
0: Yeah, but that is because her dad, so she's British and her dad was in the British Army. So he was stationed there. So I don't think she had too much to do with the Germans.
1: She doesn't identify as German.
0: I think
1: Germany,
0: she grew up on an army base or something, which is probably not that great, but
1: I know her song "Twist in My Sobriety" more because it was released just a year later by Liza Minnelli.
0: Oh, of course.
1: With the Pet Shop Boys.
0: Oh, wow.
1: And Liza Minnelli had a rap back in the day, like in the early 60s, like a little catchphrase about Liza with a Z, and it brings that into her version of "Twist in My Sobriety" with the Pet Shop Boys.
0: Okay.
1: And it's fabulous.
0: Of course it is. It's Liza Minnelli.
1: And the Pet Shop Boys. And it's got a rap called Liza with a Z. How could it not be fabulous?
0: No.
1: We're talking about weather this week.
0: Yes.
1: Our songs are all weather-based. I have some weather news.
0: Okay.
1: From the garden.
0: Okay. Yes, I was actually hoping to do a bit of a garden segment with you.
1: I know, well, we could talk for 2 hours
0: I know you're an avid gardener.
1: I am. I am. And winter is a very melancholy time in the garden, of course, because you see which plants are going to survive and which plants don't survive. It's really interesting and it gets you to, you know, it does make you think about Earth and all of these things. Mm. It's great. It's great. But this time in spring, obviously things are coming up. Mm. My beetroots have come in.
0: Oh.
1: Yes. And I had a couple of beetroots. It's like, oh, great, the beetroots have come in. And every year, or whenever I plant beetroots, I don't do it every year, I think, huh, there's only so much you can do with a beetroot. So I've had some beetroot risotto.
0: Oh, okay.
1: And it was amazing. And I ChatGPT told me that I should roast and puree the beetroot, which I did, and then added it to the risotto. And it was like the colour was something I had never seen before. Normally, I just chopped it up and add it.
0: Would be interesting, yeah.
1: Yes, it's borderline confronting, even. It was delicious. It was delicious.
0: Don't look too much.
1: Well, I thought I'm going to put it on a white plate. I'm going to plate up.
0: Yeah.
1: And it literally looked like a bowl of guts. But it was delicious. For a vegetarian meal, it was kind of, wow. Yes.
0: Yeah. Look, beetroot, it's a funny one. And I know Australians have a little bit of an obsession with beetroot on burgers and stuff.
1: Yeah, which is delicious.
0: I can't relate to that at all.
1: Really?
0: Yeah, doesn't do it for me. Just like,
1: you've given it a go though.
0: I have. Beetroot at your burger. Like, why would you ruin a perfectly fine burger by shoving a beetroot in it? But that's just me.
1: Tinned beetroot, or it has to be tinned beetroot.
0: Okay, I don't know. It was just
1: not actual.
0: But I don't like beetroot on burger. Yeah, no, it's not that I don't like it. But I just have this thing that certain things don't go together, you know.
1: You don't like to see the red of the beetroot dripping into the pineapple ring that you've also put on the burger?
0: No, I love pineapple in a burger. Particularly with chicken burger.
1: Yes.
0: But
1: a Hawaiian burger.
0: Hawaiian. I'm sorry. It's not that I don't like beetroot, but I just, beetroot has its place somewhere else, not on a burger.
1: Where would you ideally like to see beetroot?
0: In a salad for some, more, so obviously cooked, boiled, whatever, and then roasted in smaller pieces in a salad. I quite like that.
1: Oddly enough, I played with some friends the other week, one of those drawing games, you know, like charades, but the drawing one.
0: Yeah.
1: And the word that I got was borscht.
0: Oh, yeah.
1: Which is the Russian beetroot
0: cabbage
1: dish. And that's a hard thing to draw.
0: Mm-hmm.
1: So I had to go through this kind of drawing a vegetable and then having people guess that it was beetroot and then getting to beetroot soup. It was like, yeah, but it's not beetroot soup.
0: Yeah.
1: And then, you know, the discussion, what actually is borscht? Is it beetroot or is it beef? You know, all of these discussions. So I've always thought it was beetroot and beef, that you had to have both beetroot and beef in it to be actual borscht.
0: Okay.
1: But I think...
0: But isn't there cabbage in there as well?
1: There probably easily could be.
0: More cabbage and then you don't need much beetroot to make it look red, you know?
1: It's no, probably more for the colour. If you didn't have beetroot at all, would it be borscht?
0: Ooh.
1: And if you didn't have beef at all, would it be borscht?
0: Well, if anyone knows, please text in. We need help. Borscht help.
1: On the air at joy.au.
0: Yeah, 0427 joy949. Let us know. We have so many questions.
1: I know, and none of them have been answered.
0: Nobody's messaging in. So please,
1: if you can remember,
0: somebody. Somebody have some mercy and message in about borscht, because we're curious.
1: Yes.
0: Very, very curious.
1: We're going to go to 1969 now.
0: Ooh, ooh.
1: So just the same time as we played the Beatles before, Here Comes the Sun, and now we're playing Elvis Presley. That was not planned, that I'm going to the greats.
0: A bit in a time loop today.
1: Yes, yes. Well, luckily it's not the 70s. With the theme show. This was an outtake from Elvis's extraordinary 1969 album called From Elvis in Memphis, which I can never remember the name of, but it's just a tremendous album. It's available on CD and you get some extra tracks. This is one of the extra tracks. It was a single from 1970, Kentucky Rain.
0: Okay.
1: You enjoy.
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0: joy.
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0: You're listening to Three Chords and the Truth on Joy 94.9, and it's today, Train and Barbara.
1: Yes.
0: And we're doing weather songs.
1: Yeah.
0: There were quite a few. This was Christina New, Sunshine on a Rainy Day.
1: Yes.
0: And before that, we heard Rosie Burgess.
1: Yes.
0: With her song called Weather.
1: And I don't know that name.
0: Rosie Burgess.
1: Yes.
0: That's amazingly, because I play her all the time. She's one of my go-tos.
1: Right.
0: I haven't maybe in a while, but she's from Melbourne.
1: Right.
0: She's part of our community.
1: Yes. It's good.
0: She's good. She's been around for a while. So that was an older song from her when she was performing what was called the Rosie Burgess Trio.
1: Right.
0: It was her, another person on the fiddle, and they had a drummer called Tim, I believe, but that might be wrong. And then later on, there was a lady joined the trio called, on the drums, and that's her partner, Sam, who is also a singer. And then now, so the Rosie Burgess Trio hasn't performed in a while, but they now do an act that's called, it's left me now.
1: You have provided more information than I expected, I have to say.
0: Okay.
1: Good.
0: Let's leave it there.
1: I might, I'm going to have to jot that name down.
0: Yes,
1: and
0: you
1: do
0: should.
1: Some follow-up when I get home.
0: You should definitely, Rosie Burgess. She's just a very talented musician.
1: Hmm.
0: And, yeah.
1: Maybe the reason I don't recall her, I went out and had a couple of drinks last night.
0: Oh.
1: Not crazy, but enough to wake up. I knew I had a couple of drinks.
0: Mm-hmm, mm-hmm.
1: And yesterday, I've been trying to perfect fried chicken.
0: Okay.
1: And yesterday, I marinated some chicken to fry.
0: Mm-hmm.
1: But I knew that I had to cook it this morning because otherwise it would be marinated for too long and the acid in the marinade would. So I had a slight, a slight head situation.
0: Bit of head fog.
1: And a little bit of a belly situation.
0: Mm-hmm.
1: And what I didn't really want to do is
0: Fry chicken.
1: Okay. But I couldn't bear to waste the chicken, so I did get up very early in the morning and put on my oil and sit there, and I had to just see the oil get up to temperature and then deal with the chicken and dredge it in the and I will say it was really good.
0: Mm-hmm. Yeah.
1: I'm starting to get the fried chicken. It almost looked like a famous three-lettered fried chicken.
0: Oh, that one.
1: Yes.
0: Mm-hmm.
1: But I could have lived without eating it, I've got to say, and I'm starting to think about it a little bit. Are you a fried chicken fan yourself?
0: Yes, I am. I am. I like a fried chicken, but I do agree that it is not always that easy to get it right.
1: Yes, maybe it's not a Sunday morning thing.
0: No, not when you're a bit dusty. I think it's not a good one.
1: Maybe if I had an actual deep fryer, it might have been a bit different.
0: Mm. Yeah, but it's still difficult, you know. I haven't been cooking this morning.
1: Not good.
0: I've just been doing things around the house and watering the garden.
1: Yep,
0: I must admit, my garden is a little bit neglected at the moment because I'm doing some house renovation. I'm trying to make the builder see that this is not just a place that they can waste
1: and
0: put stuff everywhere and kill everything, that I would like to have my garden back later.
1: Yes.
0: But it has been a bit challenging.
1: Yes.
0: But I'm trying to do the bare minimum as in watering stuff. But and I know it's tomato season's coming up, so I'm getting a bit nervous. Yeah. And I'm like, I think I might just miss the tomato boat this year. And
1: that's all right.
0: I don't know. It doesn't feel right.
1: Do you not have – you can't kind of isolate a little patch and put some pots there and just have a –
0: Probably I need to do that. But
1: it'll just make you feel a little bit better if you can see just a little bit grow.
0: Look,
1: Or maybe something less kind of finicky than tomatoes. Not that tomatoes, but like a chili. You could chuck a chili in.
0: A chili.
1: See the growth. They're a beautiful plant. Once they've started, you don't really have to do anything with them.
0: Yeah. Chilies. Don't think I've ever been very successful with chilies.
1: Do you like hot food? Mm. Is the obvious question.
0: Mm. Sorry?
1: Do you like hot food?
0: Yes, I do. Mm. I do. Well, I've started this berry patch.
1: Oh, nice.
0: I always had this blueberry that was prolific.
1: Yes.
0: Always had lots of blueberries. And it's been in a pot, and I never understood how it would do all this in this tiny pot. Anyway, last year I planted it in a proper garden bed.
1: Yep.
0: And now I've given it some friends, a raspberry and an English gooseberry.
1: Yes.
0: And I made them in an espalier.
1: Yes.
0: But the first year you don't get much because it's always the next year. And I'm really excited about this year because there should be some berries coming. And they're far enough from at the back that
1: the builders the people
0: never got there. They've done some weird stuff where I'm like, why do you clean your painting stuff in the middle of the lawn and then think it's a good idea to splash that all on the lawn and now I have white lawn? Why do you think that is a good idea?
1: To make sure
0: not that there is a lot of grass, you know, I have like the tiniest.
1: Maybe it's better to have white lawn than white concrete because you can't get it off the concrete, but the lawn will grow.
0: I don't know. Anyway, let's play a song, I think.
1: All right, we're going back to the 60s again.
0: Yes.
1: Or 50s even.
0: Oh, yeah, yeah, yeah.
1: I've done the Beatles, Elvis Presley. Now we're going to Buddy Holly.
0: Oh.
1: And it's Raining in My Heart. You're on Joy.

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7: G'day, David Moyle from Bent Notes, Joy's Jazz Show. 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Andrea will be chatting about masters and apprentices in jazz education. 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Bent Notes, Sunday night from 7 here on Joy 94.9. 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

0: This is Three Chords and the Truth. This is on Joy 94.9. And yeah, it's Shane and Barbara, and we're doing weather songs. And that was the Zac Brown Band.
1: Yes.
0: And singing about the colder weather.
1: Yes.
0: Bit of country.
1: Bit of
0: American country.
1: Yes, it's very kind of traditional. Or new country, right?
0: Yes.
1: We don't, for a show that plays country, we don't often play
0: I try.
1: No, I think we all throw a nod to it, don't we?
0: Oh, yeah.
1: We're not beholden to our genre, it has to be said. It's fairly obvious.
0: But there's other things. Probably a lot of roots music, I think.
1: Yes. And this show, Three Chords and the Truth, if this is the first time you're listening, has been going for about 20 years now. I can't even remember when that anniversary was. I know it was in recently. It might have been last year or the year before.
0: Yeah, but it's...
1: And there are 8 presenters, and we kind of rotate on a vaguely ad hoc basis, and we bring different things to the program, different music.
0: Yes.
1: Different points of view.
0: Wonderful.
1: It is wonderful. You never know what you're going to get. It's a little bit of a box of chocolates, it has to be said.
0: Yes. Yes. And we love to hear from you what you're doing.
1: Yes.
0: You can send us messages. You can send us an email to onair@joy.org.au.
1: Or you can text us, if I can read it, 0427 569 949. Yeah. I am going on holiday.
0: Oh,
1: in a month to Vietnam.
0: How exciting.
1: Yes. Mm. What I have to do is get new glasses before then.
0: Okay.
1: Because it's been about 5 years since I got my old glasses, and I am noticing with disturbing regularity just how fuzzy words are getting when they're...
0: Are you still just on the one issue, or do you have the multi-layered issue?
1: Yes.
0: I'm certainly there, and
1: in
0: the last 2 years, it's really become very apparent that I can't read my mobile anymore when I wear my glasses.
1: It's devastating.
0: I'm that person now that pops up their glasses.
1: Yes.
0: And I had an attempt at multifocals, I think they're called.
1: Yep.
0: And I knew it's not easy to get used to them, but it made me really dizzy in the head.
1: Yeah.
0: And I tried very hard to, you know, how you have to look through the particular. And I tried my very best to do this, but still, like for 2 days at work, I was like, I was almost crying to people because I was like, oh, like. Anyway, I was so stressed out. And then I did something at home and had to step over a little fence that I had for the dog. And I completely misjudged it.
1: Wow.
0: And I did a total plant on the ground, and then I was like...
1: You had a fall.
0: That's the other thing. Apparently, I'm now in an age group where I don't fall anymore. I have a fall.
1: Yes. I don't think you're in that
0: But that was a friend of mine said that. It's like, no, you didn't fall. You had a fall. And I was like...
1: I reckon you've got a good 2 years left before you're in that age group.
0: Well, yeah, so that was the moment where I took these glasses and threw them.
1: Oh, really? Because I've been thinking of getting multifocals because of all of these issues.
0: Well, doesn't mean that's everyone's experience.
1: Yes.
0: But, and it also has really a lot to do with how they're done, and apparently some places do them better than others.
1: Yeah.
0: I will hop on the horse again, and I might try a different optometrist to...
1: So you're still struggling with...
0: I haven't had them on since, so I'm doing...
1: No. So you haven't ended up getting lots of different pairs of glasses for different things, like doing the swapsy.
0: No, I'm just doing for the distance that I can't see.
1: I've got a whole series now. I bought some from the chemist for like reading ingredients on packets where it's too small.
0: Oh, so you're the person that has a thing around their neck with the other glass.
1: No.
0: Okay.
1: It is awful.
0: Interesting. Yeah, so actually we did have hang on. We've got a message with a photo, and the photo is... Let me have a look at this.
1: It's a message from Andy.
0: Thank you, Andy.
1: And he has sent a photograph in of a daytime, I gather, band...
0: He's somewhere in a venue.
1: Is that where he is? But he's enjoying the fact that they're selling earplugs at the bar for $1. Doors open at 1:30. God, that is so aligned with our glasses conversation, earplugs and glasses.
0: Yeah, but I think also the band's names are very fitting. It's Joy Arcade.
1: Yes, and the Mansplainers as well.
0: The Mansplainers, I love that.
1: I went to see a band the other day, The Damned, who had their 50th anniversary tour at the Forum. I saw them on Sunday night. They were fabulous. And I'd seen them a couple of years ago at the Northcote Theatre, and the sound wasn't absolutely brilliant. So I saw them again at the Forum, and this time it was absolutely brilliant. But lots of people were wearing earplugs, particularly the younger people. And I thought, how interesting that these young people were just proudly getting their earplugs in and putting them in before the band started. Yeah. When I was young, it never even occurred to me, which is probably why I can't hear. I can't see nothing. I can't hear nothing.
0: Yeah. We are a great team here.
1: Just mashing our palm against the thing to play some songs. I also have been, in my songs that I've been playing today, delving back into the past. And this song that I'm about to play, I think, oh, this is a really recent song. It's only 21 years old.
0: All right.
1: It's from a guy, Patrick Wolfe, who was a pretty big deal during the early 2000s, a young English guy from the south of England, I think, from maybe the Brighton type area. Very, very, very queer and very exciting, actually. Back in the day, I saw him live a couple of times in London. This is from his second album. The album is called Wind in the Wires, which matches our weather theme. Nice. So the bow is getting a little longer there. and the song is called Tristan, and you are on Joy.
0: 94.9.

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0: You're listening to Three Chords and the Truth on Joy 94.9, and that was Heatwave by Linda Ronstadt.
1: Yes, and she was given it to it.
0: Yes.
1: Yes.
0: Heatwave.
1: Yes.
0: And you might know this song. Well, I remember this song very distinctly from, because it's in Sister Act. It's one of those songs that Dolores plays at the beginning.

0: and her.
1: Does she witness a murder or something around
0: the front? Yes, she does. Because the guy she's seeing, who's the owner of that bar or this casino, is also very dodgy. And yeah, she witnesses him shooting someone and then goes in witness protection, basically, but can't. Yes. Can't hide.
1: A story as old as time, isn't
0: it?
1: Maybe I'll go and watch. I like
0: Whoopi. It's funny. It's a bit old now, but it's definitely funny. And Whoopi Goldberg is just,
1: Whoopi is Whoopi. Yes. Right. She's getting in lots of trouble for having an opinion that is counter to the government in America on television. Mm. Never works out for anyone at the moment.
0: But,
1: It's a very famous song, Heatwave, isn't it? But I don't know.
0: I think there's many versions of it.
1: Yes, I don't know where it stems from, actually.
0: I should know this, but I don't.
1: Linda Ronstadt has that classic 70s album where she's looking in the mirror.
0: Mm.
1: And my mum had it, and every mum had it when I was at school. Like, you could go to someone's house, and every house.
0: Like the Carole King
1: tapestry. Yeah, absolutely like that. Yes. It was like just like 3 years after or something. Could you play this? And then every kid had Arrival by ABBA. I'm sorry, these are the options that should we put on Linda Ronstadt or ABBA or Carole King.
0: That was a good one, you know.
1: Yes, it's another one I don't have, actually. I feel like I should get it. I was saying I don't have any Linda Ronstadt albums except for the trio one.
0: Mm.
1: And I think that was more Dolly based.
0: Yeah. I mean, they've done a lot of stuff like, you know, Linda Ronstadt, Emmylou Harris, all those people.
1: Yes. Dolly. I have lots of Emmylou Harris. I've definitely got her in my list, but the other two I don't have. I've got a Dolly Greatest Hits.
0: Mm. Dolly, yeah.
1: And no Linda.
0: No.
1: I'll have to rectify that.
0: Speaking of Dolly, we won't play Dolly today, I believe. Oh. But if you are keen to hear some more Dolly, although there has been a lot of Dolly been played in the last few weeks.
1: Almost.
0: For too obvious much. Reasons.
1: Yes.
0: But we had a Dolly show a few weeks ago.
1: It was fabulous. Did you listen?
0: Yes.
1: Yeah, it was great.
0: Erin and Judy.
1: It was Judy and Simon, I think.
0: Oh, Judy and Simon. Mm. Yeah, sorry. I always think of Erin when I think
1: of Erin. Yes, one of our co-hosts, Erin, is a very big Dolly. Dolly and Kenny.
0: Dolly and Kenny,
1: I think Kenny first and then Dolly.
0: Mm.
1: So Dolly gets quite a lot of Guernseys when Erin's around, and I think it's fair to say Dolly is a friend of the show to most other people.
0: Totally.
1: Most of us. I reckon all of us.
0: Most of the time she's in here, I don't know, because we have a life-size Dolly cutout.
1: Maybe it was some kind of Wicker Man in celebration or commemoration of her passing. I don't think I've seen it since.
0: No.
1: Maybe that was Dolly and we just didn't know.
0: Maybe she was here.
1: Yes, and now she's passed and she's gone. You know who else has passed? Leonard Cohen.
0: Oh.
1: It's a segue.
0: Yeah, okay. All right.
1: Just to let you know.
0: You got me there.
1: It's a segue. We're playing songs based on weather this week. I'm just going to quickly say that both Barbara and I were we were out last night.
0: Yes.
1: So maybe there's a little bit of tightness. But we're playing songs about the weather this week. We've segued from one legendary Parsi to another, Leonard Cohen, who passed in 2016, I'm going to say.
0: Yeah, because I was like, I'm sure he was dead for a while. You just said it. Anyway.
1: I don't think it was that long, actually. Anyway, I don't know when he died, but he recently passed. I was a very big fan of Leonard Cohen. When I was putting this list together, I was playing this song, Famous Blue Raincoat. It has been covered by many, many, many people. And his backing singer called Jennifer Warnes, who had a couple of big hits, including I've Had the Time of My Life. Mm-hmm. She does the backing vocals on this song, but she did an entire Leonard Cohen album in 1987 called Famous Blue Raincoat, which is where I got into Leonard Cohen as a teenager. And this song particularly, her version and his version, I remember used to really, really affect me because it was about someone. And you know those emotions that you get listening to music when you're young and da-da-da-da-da. And I was listening to it for this. It's still a fantastic song, but now I can't even remember who it was that I was so upset about, even though I know that it used to really touch my soul.
0: Mm.
1: And I was like, oh, who was that? So you get over it turns out.
0: You forget. You get older.
1: Back on that. I'm probably five times as old as I was then.

0: So it's anyway, he wrote a book around the same time called Beautiful Losers that kind of has the same plot as this song, which I also read as a teenager, and it's about a kind of bisexual love triangle that widened my eyes when I was young as well, because I knew Leonard Cohen. I didn't know Leonard Cohen was queer, and I don't think he is, but he was delving into the underworld of the psyche and all of this kind of stuff. He's just fabulous.
1: He is.
0: Sometimes we don't hear his voice often enough, no. I think. We hear a lot of covers of his songs.
1: Yes.
0: This is the original Leonard Cohen, Famous Blue Raincoat.
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0: You're on Joy 94.9, listening to Three Chords and the Truth. And that was, of course, the one and only wonderful Becky Cole with her song Rainbows, Dreams and Butterflies, which has nothing to do about the weather apart from the rainbow in their title.
1: And what's the album that song comes from?
0: That was on Becky's Big Hits.
1: That's great. We've had a message from Andy. Andrew. About the previous Leonard Cohen song. He says, don't be upset, which is a good start. But the melody of a section of the Leonard Cohen song is quite close to Leo Sayer's When I Need Love. I don't think that, other than their names are the same, there's hardly two male singers that could be more polar opposite than Leonard Cohen and Leo Sayer. But it is true, I understand, that it was proved that When I Need Love by Leo Sayer did take the melody from Famous Blue Raincoat by Leonard Cohen. I don't know whether there was a court case, but it was proved to be the case. But then later on it was also proved to be the case that Schubert has a similar chord progression.
0: Good old Schubert.
1: And I think Leonard Cohen himself kind of joked that, you know, everything's stolen. What do you do?
2: What do you do?
1: What do you do? I have to say, I don't know the song When I Need Love by Leo Sayer.
0: No.
1: Do you know that song? In fact, I'm not sure I can name a Leo. Dancing. Something about dancing.
0: Yes. Now, there's a few Leo Sayer songs, but they're these sort of butterfly songs that you know them when you hear them, but you... They're gone as well, the second day.
1: Leo Sayer and Air Supply were both shortly before my time, and I think I mixed them up because I'm sure they're both kind of young men with curly hair that I don't really know about.
0: But Air Supply are Australian, aren't they?
1: They are. Mm. Yes, they are. Mm. Aussie classics. On our weather theme show that we're doing this week, we've gone through rainbows and sun and raincoats, famous blue raincoats. Yeah. But now we're going to play the actual band, the Raincoats.
0: Oh,
1: and the Raincoats were, pre-Riot Girl. They were a all-girl for a time kind of punk / post-punk band from Britain in around the 70s. They went to see the Slits play live and then thought, oh, well, if they can do it, we can do it. And then Palmolive, who was the drummer in the Slits, joined. Yes, Palmolive. The punk, right? You have to have a name. You have to have a made-up name. There was polystyrene.
0: Very clean.
1: Oh, God. Stick with me.
0: Sorry.
1: You'll remember polystyrene from X-ray specs as well.
0: Of course.
1: Surely. These are important women in the history of women's rock.
0: Okay.
1: But then the Raincoats turned out to be Kurt Cobain's favourite band. So it took that young male pop star to bring the Raincoats back in the 90s because he happened to mention them and said that he loved them from the 70s. And so everyone started to get interested in the Raincoats again because Kurt Cobain, the young male pop star, had mentioned them.
0: Yep.
1: So they had another album in the 90s, in 1996, called Looking in the Shadows.
0: Mm.
1: And this song is from that. And it's one of those songs where I veered more into the slightly punky realm of music. Wouldn't necessarily say it's entirely blues or country.
0: Okay.
1: But it is fabulous and it's very, very queer.
0: Okay. Let's play it.
1: The Raincoats, Don't Be Mean.
0: You're on Joy 94.9.

walking down Westbourne Grove. It caught my eye and your arm it rose. 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

0: This is Joy 94.9. You're listening to Three Chords and the Truth with Shane and Barbara today. And our weather-themed show keeps moving forward. This was Night Rains by Janis Ian.
1: Yes.
0: A classic.
1: Yes.
0: Classic queer artist.
1: Yes.
0: Yes. From the more the 70s, but, you know. Yes. It's a nice song. It's nice because often her songs are very slow, and this one had at least a little bit of beat to it, so I thought I'd bring it along.
1: I remember her on Countdown singing, Runs Too Fast. She was seated in a chair. That's my knowledge of Janis Ian.
0: Okay. All right.
1: You were on a walk?
0: I was on a walk this morning, as I am every day, because I've got a dog, so I've got to walk the dog.
1: Yep.
0: And it was very funny, because there was this moment when I saw this group of people, and they were all wearing T-shirts and had big hats.
1: Yes.
0: And I thought, like, it's so funny, because this time of year, and this is kind of how this weather theme came about, is like, a few days ago, everybody was still wearing their thick jackets in the morning and a beanie.
1: Yep.
0: And fast forward 2-3 days, tick, tick, tick. It's shorts and hats. And I was very happy that everybody was so sun smart and wearing these big brimmed hats. And just made me happy.
1: Tomorrow it's 14 degrees.
0: Yeah, it's going back to the beanie.
1: Garden-wise, it's difficult to go. I'm planting my seedlings inside and then putting them under the windowsill because I had them under grow lights, my chili seeds and tomato seeds, had them under grow lights. But then I had too many seeds and not enough grow lights, so they're on the windowsills, which I assume we used before grow lights. But then when it gets too hot, it will burn if it's on. So I had to take them outside.
0: Difficult time.
1: And then many, many seedlings. Yes, it was a difficult time. And with the wind today.
0: Oh, the wind,
1: So the wind was blowing over some of the seedlings, so I had to go around and fix them and da-da-da. It's tough. I tell you.
0: Yeah, no, I know. The wind and the sun here is very. Can be very harsh.
1: Yes.
0: All right.
1: It's a segue.
0: Sorry. Yeah.
1: Because the album that the next song is from is called Wild is the Wind, and my young chili seedlings can attest to that. The other person that can attest to that is Nina Simone.
0: Mm-hmm.
1: And this is a bit like me and my seedlings. Mm-hmm. I don't know if I leave them inside in front of them, they burn, and if I take them outside, they fall over. The song is Either Way I Lose.
0: I love what you've done there.
1: Yep. It's a whole thing. Yeah. You're on Joy.
0: 94.9.

0: You are on Joy 94.9, and it's Three Chords and the Truth with Shane and Barbara, and that was Yusuf, also known as Cat Stevens.
1: Yes.
0: You Are My Sunshine.
1: Yes. Strange, an unusual version of
0: a
1: that song.
0: A very unusual version.
1: I've gone through all of my life thinking that was a Woody Guthrie song, but no. Wikipedia tells me I was incorrect.
0: Oh.
1: Hmm.
0: I learn something every day, don't you?
1: Yes, that is correct. It is from 1940. Which is the same as Woody Guthrie's Dust Bowl album.
0: Fair enough. Yeah.
1: Period.
0: Yeah.
1: Yusuf, I tell you what, he has quite a few songs with me.
0: Yes.
1: The only song that I have in my collection of his is Father and Son duet with Ronan Keating.
0: Oh.
1: Of Boyzone fame. Oh. Dance version. True story.
0: Well, you know.
1: Maybe I should branch out into other Yusuf.
0: Yeah, well, I can recommend a song for you.
1: Yes.
0: Yes, I've been recently watching something on TV, you know, where Zach Rowe invites people to talk about music they like.
1: Oh, yes.
0: And Jacinda Ardern was on there, and she had Yusuf with Peace Train on there.
1: Yes.
0: Which he, very sad story that he had to play this at the memorial after the massacre, but she was very touched by it. And it's a very beautiful song.
1: Has that show always had non-musicians on there, or are they branching out, or do you maybe not know the answer to that question?
0: That.
1: You can't confirm or deny that.
0: But what I can confirm is...
1: You sound like a politician.
0: What I can say is that we are at the end of our show.
1: Yes.
0: And that means two things.
1: Yes.
0: We are leaving and Sunday Arts Magazine is coming on.
1: One of those things appears before
0: yes.
1: us.
0: Yes, yes.
1: Neil and David will take you through what's going on in the arts community from three.
0: Yeah, looking forward to that. And we have one more song to play. It's a cover. Who would have thought that I would play a cover?
1: Yes.
0: Never happens. It is a...
1: Yes, I brought the original of this. But we're
0: this is one of those rare occasions where we double up on a song, but it wasn't the same version. So the song is Shelter from the Storm, Bob Dylan's song. You brought the original.
1: I did.
0: I brought a cover by Cassandra Wilson.
1: Yes. Apparently, it's the most highly ranked song on his Blood on the Tracks album, so it's a good one that she chose to cover.
0: Yeah, well... She always chooses well. Let's just say that. But, yeah, that means we're saying goodbye. The Sunday Arts Magazine is next, as I've already mentioned. Three Chords and the Truth is back next Sunday with two different people.
1: Yes.
0: And, until then, have a great rest of this Sunday and week. And here's Cassandra Wilson, Shelter from the Storm. You enjoy 94.9.

0: Good afternoon, everyone. Sunday Arts Magazine here on Joy 94.9. And you've got David and myself, Neil, in the studio today.
1: Hello, everyone.
0: Hello, David. Hello, everyone. And also thank you to Shane and Barbara for Three Causing the Truth. Mm-hmm. 2 hours of music all about the weather.
1: The weather. Yes. And there was a Buddy Holly song, and I rushed in and went, oh, my God, you even know this song? And then I told him something.
0: Surprisingly, some people are just as old as you, David, you know. Me. Exactly.
1: Yeah. Well, so I don't think they are. But I said, do you know who owns all the Buddy Holly music now? Did you hear me say that to them?
0: Yeah.
1: And Paul McCartney bought it all because he is a big Buddy Holly fan.
0: I know. You just have so much information, don't you? But mind you, the question is, I'm not sure I can, you know, like, I can't dispute it. So I just have to assume that you're correct. You know?
1: If people
0: think that he's wrong, just tell us, you know, because I'm quite happy to listen to all of that. Now, we have, interviews all over the place, but before we go to our first interview, let's play a track. I'm just going to play a version of Teardrops. It's not Massive Attack. It's a group called The XX.
1: Hold on. I would like to hear.
0: I know you would have liked to, and they were in town recently, but we're going to try something a little bit different today. So this is The XX with Teardrops here on Joy 94.9, Sunday Arts Magazine.

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1: You're here on Joy 94.9 Sunday Arts Magazine. And before that message, that was the XX with Teardrops. You didn't even hear it, did you? Because you were busy talking away while the song was
2: playing. I really didn't hear
1: it. No, I know that. But that's okay because we have our first guest in the studio with us. We have in the studio with us Stephen Mitchell Wright, who is the director and designer of a show called The...
2: Hold on. Lord director of, and...
1: I said director designer.
2: Oh, did
1: it? I did add the designer. I did add the designer.
2: Miss designer.
1: There you go. Of a show called Lord of the Flies, which is playing at Theatre Works. And we also have Jack Burmeister, who is the composer and sound designer with us for the show as well. Welcome, gentlemen.
3: Thank you so much for having us.
4: Thank you for having us.
1: You're very welcome. Now, before we actually talk about the... And obviously, Lord of the Flies is the novel by William Golding and it's a production that
2: I just loved it so much when I first read it. Whoa.
1: So we will talk about the production and the show very shortly. But before we do, let's get a little bit of background on the two of you. And let's start off with you, Jack. How did you get started in sort of composing and sound design and where did your love for it all come about?
4: For sure. I initially really wanted to do scoring for film. I loved how like film scores can elicit such a strong emotion within an audience. And I thought, wow, that's a pretty cool thing to make someone feel something with music. But through my studies, I like really loved writing orchestral kind of cinematic music. And just when I was studying music at uni, I kind of fell into a theater show and I kind of bought this cinematic kind of textural synthetic approach to how I scored that show, and then the ball just kind of kept rolling from there, and one show led to another, which led to another, and now it's just mostly theater at the moment, which I really adore. And through that I found a real love for like environmental sound design mixed in with...
2: Would explain that
4: for sure. So how the environment in which we sit in as an audience member in a show, whether that be, you know, diegetically it's existing in the world, like say Lord of the Flies, we're on an island, or we're in a cityscape, it could be as literal as that, or it could be more like the
2: sound,
4: the emotional quality of the scene and how that feels underneath, and not necessarily something that you're going to pick up and go, oh yes, I know that there's sound playing, but something that sits under and elicits an emotion without you actually realizing that it is.
2: Because it's so important now in theatre, isn't it? You know, like it's having a major part in theatre.
4: 100%. I feel that sound ties together so many elements. Like it can make lighting shifts happen so accurately, and it can highlight moments of the set and bring, what's the word? Oh, it's gone from my mind. But it can make sense of the world that the set belongs in, if that makes sense.
2: Mm-hmm. Yeah.
4: I see that as kind of my role, kind of pinpointing all those different elements.
2: Right. Okay.
4: Yeah.
1: Okay. That I must admit, that's a lot more involved than I thought composing is, because, I mean, obviously you're talking about...
2: Well, and sound design.
1: yes, exactly.
4: But it's kind of that amalgamation, like where there's composing and sound design, where do they fit in?
1: Because it all relates to atmosphere and everything else as
4: 100%.
1: Well. 100%. Okay. Yeah. Thank you so much, Jack. Now, we also now, Stephen, now you're the director designer. Mm-hmm. So tell us a little bit about your background. How did you get started in directing, basically, and tell us the little nuance about adding design into that as well.
3: Well, I started as an actor, and I kind of fell into directing, sort of. I largely would go and see shows that I had nothing to do with and walk out feeling largely dead inside and like I never wanted to see theatre again. And I went, I want to act, but I don't want to be in work that makes audiences feel that. And it's not all theatre, but a lot of theatre I see doesn't excite me or inspire me or energise me. So I started making work with my friends that were also actors, and to make the kind of work that we wanted to be in, the kind of work that excited us and made us feel passionate and made the audience feel more or more alive or more terrified or more beauty or more lustful or more hateful or anything. Just we wanted to make work that made people feel more. And then I kept doing that, and I kept refining my process, and then the work got to a point where I couldn't also be in it because the processes were too complex, and I understood my role as a director and a maker more, and I had to sit outside of it and be that oppositional tension for the cast to push against.
2: But I also, like so many directors we speak to start off as actors, but I think that it's a really important move because then you understand what you want from an actor, don't you? Now you're a director.
3: Do I know what I want from actors is that same kind of passion I was just talking about in what I want from the work. I'm not the kind of director that's particularly prescriptive. I like to make big playgrounds to start with, and then I gently put some rules in, and I make the playground a bit smaller, and we define the rules and the ways in which they can navigate that playground. But even now, after two previews, I'm very rarely saying to the actors, I need you to do this. It's more about curbing their impulses and going, well, what were you playing with there? Can we see what happens if you spin it there and direct
1: so,
3: it there?
1: So then, Stephen, being a bit acting previously and then moving to directing, do you believe that added extra strings, I suppose, to your repertoire as a director, having that sort of previous skills as a performer?
3: Possibly. My actor training is not that I worked in as an actor. It was not particularly conventional. Okay. I was more interested in physical-based methodologies and exploring time and space with the body as an actor. And while that language certainly helps me, and there are times where we'll hit a scene and it's not working and I need to just stand on the stage and feel it from their perspective to understand how it moves. But, I think it definitely gives me a different language to come from. And I think I do often come back to, like, the question of how would this moment feel for the actor?
1: Yeah.
3: Like the first thing we did in the theatre once our set was in, I stood on it to see how it would feel for them to play in it. And the answer was really, really good.
2: Oh, excellent.
3: It's a really fun set to play in.
2: Good.
3: It's a bit terrifying, but it's also very fun.
2: Now tell us about the play. A lot of people know it, but there would be people out there that wouldn't. So explain what it's about, who wrote it.
3: Yes, so it's based on a novel by William Golding, and it's essentially about a group of young boys, young teens and small boys, who get stranded on an island after a plane crash, and there's no grown-ups to their knowledge around, and they have to renegotiate how they survive, how they communicate, how they build systems and rules, and it investigates what rules they've inherited and what systems and cultures they've brought with them. And it looks at what happens when we put people, and in this case, young men, under a pressure and what becomes important to them under that pressure.
2: And especially considering that, we all know what it's like when you're a teenager growing up, you don't really pay attention a lot of the time. But you think you know everything.
3: Yeah.
2: And you don't, I find it that side of it just really fascinating on what they do know and what they don't know, more to the point. Yeah,
3: because the novel is set in the 1940s, and they're British schoolboys that have been flown out as a result.

0: what era? Is it still that time or?
1: It starts there.
2: Hmm.
1: It starts there sonically. The script has given us there's references sonically to the time frame it's set in. The script has given us this real gift between the acts where it says, some time has passed. And it doesn't tell us how much time.
0: Right, yeah. So you can use that to your advantage.
1: Yeah, we've taken a bit of liberties with that.
0: Yep.
1: Not in a super prescriptive way for the audience, but there's also a couple of moments in the work when they move further away from innocence or further away from being able to go back to who they were when they first arrived, where we quite consciously, as a cast, age up.
2: Mm.
1: So they start in their character's age and as they move towards the piece. And again, this isn't super prescriptive. And if I didn't say this out loud, you may not clock it cognizantly watching the show, but by the end of the show, they are much closer to the actors' real ages and real selves.
0: Yep.
1: As they've journeyed through the piece, but it's not like it's wristwatches and iPhones territory.
0: Right. And how old are they? You know, like their real age.
1: The actors are 23 to, I think the eldest is 37, right. 36.
0: Okay.
3: And can I ask, was there a particular purpose for you doing that in the play? Because I vaguely don't remember that in the book itself, so.
1: Oh no, they don't age that much in
3: it. No, I didn't think so. So for this production, you obviously consciously did it that way.
1: Yeah.
3: Was there a reason for that?
0: What you said, you know, like there's time.
1: Yeah, time passes. Yeah. But I also didn't want it to feel like a period piece.
3: Okay.
1: So as they age, we get closer to now. And again, it's not super obvious. It's not like we now go, now it's 1992 and Kylie Minogue's playing and we're here. But the work feels much more contemporary by the end.
3: Okay.
1: And that was a very deliberate choice. It's also a deliberate choice. They're not children. The actors aren't children.
3: No.
1: I don't want the audience to, at any point, think that we expect them to believe that they are children.
0: Yeah, yeah. So with the design of it, what have you created?
1: It's a fairly minimal, well, it is a fairly minimalist.
0: I think Jack disagrees with you there.
1: It is probably one of the biggest sets I've ever seen in Theatre Works.
4: I would agree.
1: Jack has also done many shows there. It is a pretty massive set, but it is quite simple in its conceit. It is a minimalist, brutalist structure that, like, again, same thing as I don't want to be super prescriptive with anything, so I didn't want to set it on an island. The text establishes that very clearly. We are on an island. We are stranded on an island. There is a lagoon. There are rocks. There are trees. There is fruit. And I don't really love theatre that does the same thing in multiple ways. So if the text is saying that, that opened us up to play. So it's quite a simple, brutalist structure that gives them the freedom to play.
0: Mm. Jack, how have you approached the sound for this?
4: 100%. So as Stephen was kind of alluding to, we do kind of travel through quite a period of time throughout the duration of this text, and mirroring kind of these boys' progression as we hit those age up moments, the sound starts in this quite classical world. It's quite soft, it's quite delicate, and as we move through the show, we start to introduce more synthetic, kind of more dangerous, kind of more harsh textures, more prog rock elements to the show that really amp up as we progress, and it starts to feel more fluid and responsive, especially during act three. At the top of the show, it's more we're signposting moments and we're feeling we're in this particular world and we travel to this section. But by the end, it's really just such a fluid textures moving all around the space, big loud sounds, quite intense moments.
0: And Stephen, you've worked together before.
1: Jack and I, no, not in this capacity.
0: No. Right. Oh, okay. But you know each other.
1: We do know each other, yes.
0: Yep. Right. So why did you use Jack?
1: Because I like Jack. I know that sounds,
4: Stephen.
1: I know that sounds. One of the priorities in assembling a team is having a team full of people you want to go to work with, and it makes the job so beautiful.
4: Our team is not big.
1: No, our team is big.
4: Core creative team.
1: Oh no, in that way, it is not.
4: It's not.
1: Like it's a small group of people, but it is a long time. Like we began working on this piece part time from January,
4: yep.
1: So, and we wanted, for me, the older I've gotten, I've just been like, do these people have the skills?

0: girls, yes. Do I want to work with them over a long period of time? That to me is a much bigger and more important question, because you can have a brilliant artist that is not pleasant to work with and you want to hit the eject button in week two. And when week two is in January and you are opening on the 22nd of September, that is a really long time to not want to be in those meetings. Mm. Like working with a team of artists, they're all individual ongoing relationships. You want to be able to manage, you want to be able to communicate well, you want to be able to hit the difficult parts and communicate through that and have disagreements without killing each other. And so Jack is a really wonderful composer and sound designer, but also a person that is pleasant and easy to work with and cares about detail.
1: Now, for being outsiders and for our audience listening as well, how do you approach, what you want to actually get, the concept, the idea to Jack? How well did you have it planned out though when you first was in discussions with him?
0: There was a few kind of stages for that. I work with music very early on in the process.
1: Okay.
0: Literally the first thing I gave the actors was a stimulus playlist.
1: And do you know what? Over time, some of the big directors, film directors, they often work out the music before they, and then they even give the actors the music if it's already been recorded to them, saying, listen to this because it's going to be part of it.
0: Yeah, I don't necessarily work that way, because the thing I love about theatre is that it's collaborative. And I don't mean it in the sense that we make this together. I mean it in the sense that I bring a part of this to it. The actors bring a part of this to it. Jack brings a part of it to it. Ben brings a part, the lighting designer brings a part of it to it. And as a result of us all having input, it becomes greater than all of our contributions. Truly. And so the conversation with Jack, I sent the stimulus playlist, and then we sat down, and I had kind of instinctual and textural launching pads. And I went, it feels like this is, and it was that same conversation Jack was having before. Like, is it diegetic? Is it demonstrative music? Or is it serving the subtext? Or is it actually, are we scoring the atmosphere? Are we scoring the island? And I think one of the first moments I had was like, well, this is when they first see the ship. And so this is, but then the ship, it floats away.
2: It sails off.
0: And I was like, well, what we're scoring in this moment is their hope leaving.
1: Mm.
0: And so that's, we also have some, waves crashing. And so we've got all of that stuff going in there, but so yeah, we had a big like 6-hour meeting where I showed him all of the photos of the work that I had done and we went through the playlist, and I went, this is where the world begins to feel like this in my mind. But then in the same way as actors, I'm not wildly prescriptive unless there's a moment where I'm like, I need this for punctuation or I need this structurally we needed to choreograph before you had composed, so it needs to have this kind of rough time signature, and I need accents here and here. And then Jack comes back with...
2: I would say what was really interesting about that process was in that big 6-hour meeting, we had a few compositions that were like, okay, this is, we would like these in the room sooner than later, and they were spaced all throughout the show. So we had got drafts of those pieces, and so then it was a matter of just filling in the gaps in between those pieces. And because we had those major moments done, it was great to know, oh, well, this is how the middle of the show is sounding. So how do we go from the start to here, and what is that progression feeling like texturally, sonically, what instruments are we using? How do are we bringing in Atmos? Are we taking Atmos away? And what is the implication of that?
1: How many actors?
0: 11.
1: Wow. That is...
2: Big cast.
1: When you actually commented before, what do you mean? There's a lot of people. I thought to myself, there must be a lot of actors.
0: Yeah, Jack was right, though. There is a sound designer, a lighting designer, me, a stage manager, and 3 ASMs. So that side of the desk is pretty small for the scale of this show. But yeah, the cast is 11 strong.
1: How interesting is it, like finding those 11 people, that process that a director goes through would be extraordinary.
0: Yeah.
1: Well, or did you have a few people in mind?
0: I did. There's a couple of them I had spoken to before. There's a couple that I invited just to come straight into the callback process. But largely it was an open call out, and auditioning is weird. Most people don't do their best work in an audition context. So first stages of auditions for me are always kind of prerequisite. Do you have the technical chops to do this thing? And then the second, the callback auditions for me are, it's more like a first date. It's like, okay, this is the way I work. This is the way I communicate. So in our callback for this show, we did a bit of training, which we've done all throughout the process. We did a bit of devising and creation tasks because I am, as I said, not particularly prescriptive. I'm like, here's some ideas, and I throw it back at the cast and they throw it back at me and we dance. And then I did a bit of chore to see how they moved under choreographic direction. And then I turned around to them and said, and it wasn't a short callback, it was like a 4-hour callback, and we all were in the room all at the same time. And at the end I said, this is a long process. If you've got to the end of today and you're like, actually working this way doesn't feel good to me, that's totally fine.
1: Just did anyone pull out?
0: No.
1: Brilliant.
0: No, they didn't. And
1: so you got the message across and yeah, they wanted to be part of it.
0: And it was actually really tough. I think there was about 28 people in that callback, and I could have cast the show twice very easily. It was just, then it becomes about putting the energies together, getting the balance right. And touch wood, we've still got 2 weeks together, but this has been one of the most beautiful rooms I've worked in my career. Well,
1: That is just so lovely to hear that. You know, like how exciting.
0: The team are extraordinary. Not only are they beautiful, incredible, strong, open, playful, rigorous actors, they're genuinely beautiful people.
1: Mm.
0: And, you know, there hasn't been a single rehearsal that I've, You know, we love what we do, but we still sometimes wake up and go, oh, I wish I didn't have to go today. Not once.
1: Yeah.
0: And not once have I walked out of a rehearsal and gone, well, that was exhausting and that was a drag. You walk out going, wow, those people are giving everything. And when you have that as a director, when you have a team in front of you doing that, you just keep wanting to give back and you just want to keep elevating the work for them.
1: One thing I often ask is, you know, the season, you know, it's fairly short, couple of weeks. And, you know, like, I always think, you know, like, it needs to go on the road somewhere. You know, like, and I know that Theatre Works do a bit of that. You know, like, how do you feel about that? You know, like, when it's over so quickly?
0: Yeah, it's
1: or you're relieved that it's over, you know, like, you're tired.
0: Sometimes on some shows you are. I don't think that will be the case with this one. I think this one, it's going to be a hard one to let go of. And I've had shows tour before, and that's great. And sometimes tours, I had a show that we first did in Melbourne in 2009, which kind of had multiple lives until 2018. And we were doing this the season in 2018. And as we were putting it together, I went, I think it's done its time. Okay. I think it's time for this. For me, because I noticed in rehearsals, I still love the show, but I didn't have that same spark that I'd had on it. And I went, it's time to retire this one. But Lord of the Flies is a piece that, I would love to have another life.
1: Exactly.
0: But it's not an easy one to have another life. It needs a bit more production support, and it needs a bit more money. But if we can get that, this show could work in international festivals. It could work at Adelaide 100%. Festival.
1: Exactly. And the fact is,
0: Dark Mofo, if you're listening, I think it's a good match.
1: Oh, that would be a good one. But because it's such a well-known piece, and it sounds, you know, like, can't wait to see it. It sounds so exciting what you're doing that, you know, like, I want it to. So if anyone wants to back it out there, give us a call.
0: Hit us up.
1: Well, thank you so much for coming in today.
0: Thank you for having us.
1: It's been our pleasure.
3: Thank you so much. We've been talking to Stephen Mitchell Wright and Jack Burmeister about the show Lord of the Flies, which is on at Theatre Works in Ackland Street, St Kilda, until the 2nd of October. 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
1: You're here on Joy 94.9, Sunday Arts Magazine. And before that message was Suede with Electricity. Now, we have in the studio our next guest with us. We have Jason Dean, who is a musician and singer, who is here to talk about his show, Music of Elton, which will be on at Hamer Hall. He's performing with the, as we were saying earlier, the biggest band in Melbourne, the MSO.
2: Oh, have I heard of them?
1: I think you might have heard of them, you know. So, which will be on at Hamer Hall on the 3rd of October and also the 4th of October. So it'll be 7:30 on Saturday. Let's start again. It's from Thursday. It's a few shows. I thought it was one, but there's obviously four shows. Starts on the 1st of October. Thursday the 1st to Saturday the 3rd at 7:30, and then it's on Sunday the 4th at 1 p.m. Sorry, welcome to the show, Jason.
3: Thanks, guys. Thank you for having us.
1: I will repeat all that again for those that missed it and my confusion of it all. But, Jason, I know we just said you're going to be doing the music of Elton, but let's start off with a little bit about background on you. Now, how did you get started in music and performing, and where did your love for it all come about?
3: I started singing, I won't call it being discovered, but grade one in primary school, and I was talking in music class, and as a punishment, the teacher got me to get up and sing because I was wasting her time. Her jaw dropped, and I was like, I didn't know I could sing, but you know, I was just
4: Well, that's an early age, though, because also your voice can break too, can't it?
3: It did later, but very late for me. But then as a punishment, yeah, got up, had a bit of a sing, and the whole class went crazy. And then she started sending all these notes, they were, you know, letters back in the day. There wasn't emails or internet
4: those,
3: or anything, yeah, or phones. all these notes kept coming back to my mum and dad, and mum and dad were like, no, you can't sing, no, and they would ignore them for a couple of months. And then parent-teacher interviews came up, and the music teacher pulled mum and dad aside and said, he's got a skill, he has a gift, you've got to investigate, and we've got a direct contact into the Australian Boys Choir. Went for an audition at 7 years of age, and they went, we want to put you straight up into the performing choir.
4: Gosh, how'd you feel about that? Were you nervous?
3: Very, very, very, very nervous.
4: And also,
3: but it was a kid.
4: But yeah, a kid, and seven is young.
3: Yeah,
4: and also your parents sort of going, you know. And for how were they reacting?
3: They were surprised at the reaction of I've sent six letters. Why didn't you respond? And you know, they were just like, well, we thought that it wasn't really that serious. You know, he never sings around the house. We didn't know he had pitch, you know, or any of that sort of stuff. So it was pretty exciting, you know, when I joined the Australian Boys Choir, and that definitely gave me an opening to discover parts of, and I do call it a gift.
4: You know. It is a gift, yeah.
3: Yeah.
4: Because I can't sing for, you know, like nuts, you know, like, it's terrible. And interesting enough, I was singing as a kid at school, and then my voice broke and didn't break in the right direction.
3: So you lost it. Yeah, some people lose it. Yeah. Some people go with the break. Mine broke when I was 15, nearly 16. So I did 8 years in the Australian Boys Choir, and the piano thing came up at you know, on breaks and everything, I'd just go and twinkle on the piano, and then I wanted to start a little band with another one of the singers in Australian Boys Choir. And at 12, I think we were doing weddings and shopping centre malls.
4: At 12.
3: and charging.
4: Whoa.
3: Mum and Dad bought a bigger car so we could put big speakers, because they didn't have little speakers in those days.
4: Do you go back to them and say, Yella, you almost lost it for me back in the day?
3: I did. They're both passed, but I did for it so much.
4: Because I was going to ring them and pick on them, so I can't? No.
3: They were so supportive. They would drive me to shopping centre and you know, the middle of nowhere, and I think we were probably making $80 each or something, which, you know, 40-something years ago was a lot of money for a 12-year-old.
4: But how did the shopping centre find out about you?
3: That was all my mum. Mum became the
4: manager.
3: The manager.
4: The person that did
3: absolutely, yeah. And then, you know, they'd talk to friends, and then, you know, someone would see the choir, and they'd be like, oh, I've got a wedding, and I hear you've got this, and people would talk, and it just snowballed from there, and playing twinkling the piano, and I think I was 12, going into high school, and they said, do you want to take this piano a little bit more seriously? Do you want to have lessons? So I started really late. With classical piano, and then all through high school, trained and
4: well, Elton never studied.
3: He never studied at all.
4: No,
3: ever. No. So.
4: And Jella just picked it up
3: With that sort of skill and
4: he must be
3: gift.
4: A total gift.
3: It's a freak to have that sort of talent, not only to play, to sing, but then and I always talk about this when we do shows, is the way that Elton and Birdie wrote. Never together, two different rooms, sometimes different sides of the world, and these hits.
4: Unbelievable, unbelievable. Yeah, you know, like, he would send him, you know, like letters and stuff. And the actual film is quite amazing where, you know, like Elton's downstairs and mum and grandma, and then, but you know, like he's upstairs having a shave or doing something, and then it realises they're the lyrics to the song, your song, and he wandered down and went, hold on a minute, something really special
3: is coming out. That was 1974, I think it was 74, when they released that, and he'd written that from that experience. So it's... Yeah, he's an incredible artist. Yeah. So
4: anyway, back to you. It's all about you.
3: Oh, is it?
4: So you studied music?
3: Yeah, I did all the way through high school. I got through all the way through the Associate Diploma of Classical Music and Theory of Music and all that sort of stuff. And then at 17, left my high school, or at 16, the head of the school was like, oh, your English results and, you know, all those results, we think you should repeat year 11. And I was like, no. So I applied for a placement at College of the Arts, Melbourne Uni High and Blackburn High School.
4: Ah, okay. So Blackburn. The music schools.
3: It just, I'm like, well, you know what, I'm going to try. Mm. And still to that day, mum and dad were behind me of, if this is really, really what you want to do, and we know that there's something there, you know, you can always go back and do more education if you needed to, wanted to. But if you really want to do this and follow your love, then let's go for it. So I got this placement at Blackburn High and discovered that, you know, swing and jazz, funk fusion, you know, which was different because I was playing trumpet at the time as well as my piano.
4: Oh, of course you were.
3: So, and that, it all sort of happened from there. And then 18, I went, well, I'm finished year 12. I'm going to go and play in pub bands and piano bars.
4: So you didn't take the studying any further?
3: No.
4: Okay.
3: No. I was very lucky to, you know, snowball into the right areas and, you know, play gigs and make a really good living out of it. And you'd meet people along the way that were like, you know, you're skilled, you've got talent. You know, you've got a great outlook, you're a good person, I think you should try this venue or you should try contact this manager or I just had support all the way through, which made the progression of naturally, I just want to do this. Mm. It made it so much easier.
4: Yeah. And what about songwriting? Any?
3: I did later in life because I fell into the, you know, the rock and roll, you know, bands live, partying and
4: I can tell you're a wild boy.
3: I was. I'm not anymore. I'm a behaved boy now and married and all that sort of stuff.
4: Boring. Come on. Where's the wild boy? I can see it trying to get out.
3: No, it's gone. he left a long time ago.
4: I've just realised you've got a Los Angeles Rams. Did you go to the game last week?
3: The band played at the MCG.
4: Oh, my God.
3: On the ground. We were the house band.
4: Were you the house band with who?
3: So we played on the side of the ground. So our band's called Super Band.
4: Right.
3: Which is the seven members that are as we'll talk about, are joining the biggest band to add to their 70-odd.
4: Right, well, they don't have enough, so they need you guys.
3: Well, yeah, and it's getting bigger. But we got invited to apply for what NFL called the house band. And
4: so you play in between breaks or something
3: like that? Yeah, like to ad breaks. We played a couple of songs. I think we got a slight televised bit. But we were on the side of the MCG, on the grass, on a stage.
4: That's because the ground they use is so small. I saw photos of it compared to what, AFL plays in.
3: There was a lot of backlash of it's so far away from... and anyone that was standing behind us, because we were on the side of the stage and my front of house mixing engineer and my tour manager was behind the stage and where the coaches sit in those, Perspex boxes.
4: Yep.
3: So he was mixing to the stadium. All the people behind them surely couldn't have seen through this stage of, seven musicians that was, 2 foot off the grass.
4: Bizarre. The whole concept and I'm going to stop there. Okay, back to you. So when did the Elton John thing come along?
3: When we created this, and it's becoming a bit of a monster. We're having a lot more success lately, and obviously falling into this experience that it's about to happen in a couple of weeks. We put this band together called Superband, and it's a corporate cover party band. We've all toured. My drummer and partner, so five of us are all partners in the business. He was with Savage Garden, toured the world for 15 years when we met after he toured with Darren and Dan. And we were like, let's just do, because we're all best mates. We'd worked together in other bands for 10 years prior to that, and it was like, let's just do it really well and have fun doing it. So we started doing high-end corporates and festivals, and one of the guys said, you've got to do a piano. You've got to do some sort of piano, man. Like, Billy Joel, you look like Billy Joel when you do the glasses and colour your hair, and let's just have a bit of fun. So we spoke about it, and then I said, I don't think Billy's enough. There are Billy impersonators, and I don't want to ever be an impersonator. We thought let's do a show. We'll call it Piano Men, and do our version, our true tribute to the music of both artists. And I wear the feathers for the Elton part. I've got a beautiful Rocket Man with all the beautiful Dimentis and everything on it. And costume designer is one of the best in the world. And she's like, I can make whatever you need. So we designed all this, and we decided to do this Piano Men, which is Elton and Billy, one set of each. But I was always, I'm a Billy Joel fan and grew up adoring Billy Joel, rock and roll.
4: He's not rock and roll, come on.
3: Not so much these days. But no, I always lent to doing, singing Piano Man in a cocktail bar or a piano bar.
4: That's when I was not rock
3: 18,
4: and roll,
3: 19, 20.
4: Come on.
1: Don't argue with your guest, David. Keep going, Jason.
3: It was rock and roll. It was sort of rock and roll.
4: Yeah,
1: it was your version of rock and roll.
3: It was my day of rock and roll, which we know has ended, as we discussed. As we started doing this, and this was probably 2018, before the little break that we all had, and the more I did Elton, and this was just before the movie came out, and the more we started performing the Elton part, I totally fell in love with the pop melodies that he wrote, because I love melodies. That's why I loved Billy so much when he does, She's Always a Woman or, Lullaby. He's a brilliant songwriter and leans on, Beethoven, Mozart and his ideas and concepts of how to create such a beautiful, contrapuntal melody over and make it pop. But everyone hears in the background, there are songs that lean on Beethoven's and Mozart's and stuff in his music. So I love melody. So when we started doing the Elton part of the show, it just grew and grew and grew to the point of I can't pick between the two. I love them both, because Elton is a beautiful warm-up vocally, and then Billy Joel is just whatever you've got left for 60 minutes is going to be raspy. But it's rock and roll, and it's a lot of fun.
4: So how the hell did you get involved with the MSO? You know, like, where, you know, like, playing at the MCG in front of a, well, I know, you know, like, in front of a huge crowd.
3: Yeah.
4: That were there. And now playing at Hamer Hall.
3: My production manager, who's my very good friend and mixes all of our shows and tours with us when we do all these big corporates and festivals and stuff, we were doing a small tour with Piano Men with a four-piece string section called Invictus. And they are the most talented four-piece string section that I've ever heard. They do a lot of the Candlelight concerts and absolutely brilliant, brilliant musicians. So we did a Piano Men tour with those four girls. And it was show-stopping. Some of the arrangements they did around Your Song, Daniel. And I remember after we were doing one of our shows at Frankston Arts Centre, and I was out in the loading dock with Nick. We just loaded all the gear out. And Nick, I just said, oh, imagine doing this with an orchestra. And Nick's like, well, if you really want to do it, just find the right orchestra. And I'm like, imagine doing it with MSO. And he's like, you're dreaming. So we kept talking about it and joking about it. And then Nick rang me one day and he goes, do you know that in 1986, Elton did a tour with the MSO?
4: Mm-hmm.
3: This was in 2025, February. We just got off. So this was a week after that gig in February 25. And he goes, do you realize that 40 years ago they did a tour? Next year, 2026, is the 40th anniversary. So what do you get to lose? Is that right? So a couple of weeks later, I work in this big audio store called Factory Sound. And it's a lot of fun. And people walk in and out of the door that are superstars, and Chong Lim walks in. And I said to him as a joke, I said, I've got this little show, you know, I play piano and I'm the biggest Farnham fan ever and I'm so starstruck now. This is ridiculous that you're standing there in front of me. And I said, I'd love to do my little Piano Man show with, you know, with an orchestra, but we need an arranger, an MD. You know, what would you cost? Would you be involved? And he's like, send me some videos and, you know, it's X amount to do this and then we could do that and do this. And so I sent him through all the live videos and I remember him calling me and he goes, you're so skilled, I can't play like that. And I'm like, well, no, you're Chong Lim and I think you can. He's just like, what you do on those videos is incredible and I would love to work with you. So we got together, we had a coffee. And then we just kept chatting. March, April come past and I was at work at Factory Sound and one of my bosses at work, he's like, oh, you know, you seem stressed. And I said, I'd love to do an orchestral thing with outside of my day job. And they're like, I do judo and the guy that I spar with is the French horn player in the MSO. This is absolute, yeah, you can't make this story or dream up.
4: But this is the way it happens.
3: This is exactly how it happened. Mm. I'm still dreaming. Sorry. And he goes, I'll do an intro. So he did an intro. And then Erica, who's, I think, one of the producers, executive producer, you know, puts the shows together and is involved. Finally, we got some emails back and it's like, I've got this idea. And 40 years ago, I know you guys, what you guys did. We do a tribute to Elton. It's not a tribute show. It's not a tribute artist. We do absolute, you know, true respect to these songs and the way we do them. And it's a true concert. We've got clip art on screens and I won't give away all of the concert and what's on it. I mean, my little 17-year-old daughter is a ballerina. So we filmed her doing Tiny Dancer. So she does this beautiful ballerina all over the screen while we're playing Tiny Dancer. So I get emotional. I get to watch my little girl.
4: Aww,
3: while I'm singing Tiny Dancer.
4: How old is she?
3: She's 17 now, but she was 14 when we did this film. And it's simply stunning. Mm. 17 going on 30, obviously, now. So
4: and knows everything.
3: Tell me about it. Yep. So it kept going back and forth. I went on a holiday in February this year and we were sitting, did a small tour over there with a good friend of ours. And I was sitting at this steak restaurant and my email goes, beep, and I looked at it and it said...
4: How rude are you checking your emails when you're out to dinner with someone? I'm not coming out to dinner with you.
3: I was watching my phone.
4: Oh, that's right. She's no longer around.
3: Well, I was with my bass player, who's my business partner.
4: Yeah,
3: he's
4: yeah.
3: his girlfriend. Myself and my wife is also one of the directors and partners in mm. everything we do with Superband. And I looked at my phone and it said, we would love to go ahead. I just started crying because I'm like, this is not surreal. I handed my phone to Joey and said, can you read this? Because like...
4: Maybe I've read it wrong.
3: It either says, no, we're not going to do it with you, or you know, we're going to do this, or it's not you. But he read it and he goes, dude, this looks like it's happening. So,
4: whoa.
3: Surreal.
4: Yeah. Have you rehearsed with them yet?
3: No.
4: Right. Wait, yeah, like that's going to be the thing that's going to blow you away, isn't
3: yeah,
4: it?
3: Yeah, yeah. So, the first rehearsal is Wednesday, I think it's Wednesday morning.
4: Right, okay.
3: Or Wednesday lunchtime-ish.
4: Whoa.
3: And yeah, so Chong is MD, arranged all the orchestral arrangements in amongst what he's got right. on tonight, obviously, as well, with yeah. this little gig for, you know, the
4: farm. Oh, the farm gig.
3: Yes.
4: Right. Now, what are you wearing? Is it one of your outfits, or is it that wig that he I'm seeing nodding people for radio people that can't see the nodding without a yes or a no. So, because it was a massive high wig that he wore with the MSO, wasn't it?
3: The original show was two sets, and the first one he wore this black velvet tailcoat, tails, and a pink and grey crazy 70s wig. So I won't give away all of what we're going to do, but I've got that black costume. It's four layers. Obviously, it's going to get hot in there.
4: You said you weren't giving too much away, so you're giving too much away.
3: No, but that's... but the second set is something special.
4: Right, okay, yeah. Wow.
3: It's white.
4: White, right, which it was. It was.
3: Yeah, or his one was white.
4: Yeah.
3: Yeah, ours might differ.
4: Okay. As high, though, because that hair was so high.
3: But we can't give away that much now.
4: I know, but I'm shutting up. How exciting, how yeah. wonderful,
3: yeah.
4: How brilliant. And that story, the journey, which was, you know, like it could have been a two-minute journey, but you made it almost a half an hour. But a brilliant story, absolutely extraordinary. So... congratulations.
3: Thank you. Like,
4: where do you go from here, though? That's the only problem.
3: I don't think there's anything. Someone said to me after the NFL last Friday, they're like, you know, how can you top this? And I said...
4: well, get ready, bud.
3: This, from all of my dreams and ambitions and ideas to, could we do Piano Man or you know, one of the shows with an orchestra to being with the number one orchestra in this country, without a doubt, that them saying yes and being invested in the project and now going to four shows.
4: Brilliant.
3: It's pretty surreal.
4: Surreal.
3: Yep.
4: Thank you so much for coming in today.
3: Thanks for the chat.
4: Can't wait to see you. I believe you're wearing a baby outfit or something. I don't know.
1: Thank you so much. We've been talking to Jason Dean, who will be playing with the MSO at Tamer Hall on Thursday the 1st through to Saturday the 3rd of October at 7:30 p.m. and on Sunday the 4th at 1 p.m. So you better go out there and make sure you get the tickets.
4: Sell out, people.
1: So thank you so much, Jason. And you're here on Joy 94.9. Now we have the news will be coming out very shortly. Yeah, so you're here on Joy 94.9, Sunday Arts Magazine.
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6: It's 4 o'clock, Yuppaling Ina. I'm Joe McLean, Joy News. The Home Affairs Minister has assured Australians that a push to detain visa overstayers will not lead to ICE-style immigration raids. Detained visa overstayers was an ordinary part of the immigration system until 2015, when facilities were pre-optimised for criminals awaiting deportation. An expanded border force team of 100 officials and 250 new beds were worked to detain overstayers or encourage them to leave. There are early signs that the use of artificial intelligence is impacting learning, with a study finding the use of technologically lifted homework results while exam scores fell by 20%. Some young people are boycotting the technology, while neuroscientists are worried AI could impact the development of neural connections in the brain, prompting a rethink on how education is delivered and assessed. Canberra disability advocates and participants say they are concerned by the Carers ACT's decision to close its Hub Disability Day program and NDIS support coordination services by early October. Financial pressures and upcoming funding changes, the provider can no longer afford to subsidise the programs. Concerns are more local disability service providers will suit, which could leave vulnerable Canberrians without a critical support. Johnny Farnham will miss his tribute concert tonight, dedicated to his career due to poor health. His family has confirmed he is currently requiring 24-hour medical care at home. Some of the biggest names in Australian music, including Jimmy Barnes, Tina Arena, Human Nature, Jessica Mauboy, Kate Sobrano, and Ross Wilson, are performing at the charity concert. We're less than a week away from Kylie Minogue's opening this year's AFL Grand Final, and Kylie collectors will get their hands on their branded AFL memorabilia in just a few days' time. Dedicated Kylie Village will be set up in Yarra Park, which will house the AFL and Kylie merchandise store. Kylie fans are able to pick up the Team Kylie memorabilia early when the store opens on Wednesday. Lazy Susan is heading to the Coastal Twist Festival, returning to the New South Wales Central Coast from the 27th of September to the 4th of October, transforming the region into a vibrant celebration of the LGBTQAI plus arts, culture and community. The festival invites locals and visitors to experience a packed program of cabaret, dance parties, visual arts, storytelling, live music, youth events and community celebrations. Ed Sheeran has opened his solo concert in Philadelphia with comments about Gaza, saying the situation is catastrophic and unjustifiable, following a wave of criticism that had failed to back his opening act's pro-Palestinian comments. Sheeran said, "I've had to take a difficult decision and I am making mistakes and I'm so, so sorry." Macklemore has challenged Robert Kraft to match his donations to Palestinian charities after the billionaire stadium owner dropped him from the Ed Sheeran Loop Tour. And before we cross back to Sunday Arts Magazine...
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6: Let's see what's in store for the Aussie capitals tomorrow, according to the Bureau. Brisbane, Mianjin, sunny and 31. Sydney, Wurrung, shower 2 and 28. Adelaide, Turdanya, partly cloudy 17. Hobart, Nipaluna, a shower 2 and 15. Perth, Booraloo, sunny and 23. Darwin, Gurramila, sunny and 33. Now in Melbourne, Nam, a windy 28. A low of 11 overnight, and tomorrow, possible morning showers. Let's take you to an August back in 1892 in the Lizzie Borden house, Falls River, Massachusetts, rain 17. I'm Joe McLean. Next Joy News at 5.
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2: 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And before that message was Elton John with Rock and Roll Madonna.
3: How amazing was that story?
2: I know.
3: There was a long version we got, but it was an extraordinary story.
2: It was an amazing story. So, and the reason we play that, obviously, we were talking to Jason Dean previously. In fact, just a couple of messages from Grant, who's a regular listener of ours, who mentioned that apparently Elton has a reputation for being insufferably rude to room service and waiters. Mm. He was so bad, some staff eventually told him where to go.
3: Well,
2: Which doesn't surprise me. I think that's pretty...
3: Yeah, well, that all changed, though. Yeah, it's because he was a bit of a wild lad.
2: Yeah, and Elton was dressed in different 18th century wigs and costumes for each performance 40 years ago from the episode Grant.
3: That's right.
2: Yep. So, yes... thank you to that, Grant, and thank you for listening to us. Now, we have in the studio our next guests with us. We've got Penny Barron, who is the director, co-artistic director and concept for a show called Prime Time. We've also got Carolyn Hannah, who is also a co-artistic director and assistant director of the show, but also part of the company that's producing this, which is the Born in a Taxi. Now, we'll get them to both explain a little bit more about it. It's all a show that's part of the Fringe Festival, and it's at the substation in Newport. So welcome to the show, ladies.
4: Thanks for having us both. That was a wee surprise, wasn't it?
2: Well, it's two for the price of one. It's always handy, isn't it?
4: So I don't go anywhere without my work wife.
2: Exactly. Now, we'll start off with you, Penny. Let's get a little bit of, before we talk about the actual show itself, let's get a little bit of background on each of you individually, and then we'll talk about the production company as well. But now, Penny, how did you get started in sort of performing or, you know, in sort of the arts, basically, and where did your love for it all come about?
4: What an excellent question, and I've got to put it in a nutshell, and that's going to be the challenge. I grew up in country New Zealand, and there was nothing to do, and there's nothing more creative than having nothing to do. used to watch the Kenny Everett show, the Gold... what were they? The Gold...
5: The Solid Gold
4: Dancer. I'm going to cut to coming to Australia because I didn't start dancing or doing theatre till I was 20 because I lived in country New Zealand and didn't have any opportunities. And then when I did, I just went nuts for it. I did it all. And I studied at John Bolton. Then I joined Born in a Taxi in 1993, getting an idea of how old I am. So I've been in the company for 33 years. And I studied at John Bolton. I found my passion. And it just grows.
2: I must be. I'm still stuck on Solid Gold Dancers, basically.
4: Well, you should be.
3: You know about
2: them. I know I do. That's why I'm still amazed by the fact that you're inspired by them, basically.
4: That was a pretty random... I just kind of cherry-picked a few pretty wild things for people to join the dots there.
3: All right. So, Carolyn, give us your background.
5: Well, I'm a country girl too. I think making your own fun is definitely part of the equation here. So I was a country girl, and then I left school, was going to be very serious environmental activist, and then I discovered theatre. I started kind of busking. I started on the streets, I started in public space, and then I met a crazy, gorgeous human, and we started performing together, and I discovered Born in a Taxi when I was busking on the streets in Circular Quay, and Born in a Taxi walked past performing for the Sydney Festival, and we were just agog, and that was the beginning of a beautiful relationship, really, with the whole company.
2: So now both these stories now lead to Born with a Taxi. Yeah. Tell us, and also our listeners, what is Born with a Taxi and what is it all about, basically?
4: Wow, there you go. Well, okay, you're taking an in-breath.
5: Well, I'm taking an in-breath because I think the best way to describe Born with a Taxi is that we value the intuitive, the emotional, and the unconscious. And I think that that kind of covers a huge range of what we do. But we're improvisers. We work in ensemble movement. We create entire pieces from emerging material, along with other things, improvisation, along with structure. We've done it all, haven't we?
4: Well, we're an independent theatre company, and I think that's significant because to survive for, well, now, you know, it's in my 33, I joined in, it started since 89, so nearly 4 decades we've survived as an independent company, making work, creating work in public spaces, in streets, but our arts practice, ensemble movement, improvisation, and that practice, it informs how we are together in a kind of non-hierarchical way. Our practice is about having to, in any given point, lead, follow, support, and that sort of, we create, because of improvisation, we have a whole vocabulary, like a really strong methodology that we've grown together, that we share and we teach, so that we can make magic with what actually emerges, the content, the people, the place. And so that really means the company, well, that's what makes us keep going, because it's such a fascinating process.
3: Now, the interesting thing is you've toured, you know, like, as you said, in Circular Quay for the Sydney Festival, but you know, like, you've toured the world.
4: We have, yes.
3: How did that happen?
4: Oh, you know, what was really handy is, because we have our kind of experimental practice in theatres, and you don't make money in theatres, we all know that.
3: Yep.
4: But where we would, where our practice has grown and where we often make our money is doing outdoor spectacles, outdoor festivals, roving. So we have a whole bunch of performances and acts that people buy, that we sell. And so touring, I think we all would start, you have to go overseas when you know, you don't have a mortgage, and you don't have a family, and things didn't cost much. But so we'd start off in the street, then we'd get an agent, and we'd go to Europe every year with different shows that we have, more for outdoor festivals.
3: Okay. And what would you do there? You know, like, was it a structured performance you'd do or not?
5: Well, we took lots of different shows over, and a lot of them were just created in the moment on the street. So they're housed in a particular act. And then we play with space, we play with people, they're very participatory, very visual, and they're very physical. And so people...
2: Such an interesting concept. I mean, so can I also ask, now, taking it overseas, is this something that you sort of, before you leave the country, you've already worked out certain things that you're going to be doing, or do you just take a show and say, all right, well, this could lead to this, and, you know, like, it's still a bit of a genesis? Or,
3: yeah, surely.
4: So we have acts and characters. So we've toured with the Angels, the Twins, with different acts that work in public space. So the characters are really strong. We work largely non-verbally, and so, which is great when you're going to different countries and different cultures, but our art form means that when you're working in public space, you're not in control. You have to seduce your audience. Seduce them to play.
3: Almost crowdfunding. Not crowdfunding, a crowd participation. You know, like, flash mob. Do you almost create that?
4: Yes. Yeah. We would create huge events in public space. We would get employed by street festivals, who back then, in the 90s and 2000s, we would go there the whole summer. You'd be so much work. They had street festivals everywhere in Europe and different parts of Asia.
5: And they used to in Australia as well.
4: Yeah. Good old days.
3: Okay. Yes. Well, let's talk about this one that you're doing with a Fringe Festival, Melbourne Fringe. There are 14 people that are part of this this group, age between 5 to 93. That alone is extraordinary.
4: That alone is... It is, actually, and to make a theatre frame that can hold this type of diverse age and personalities and backgrounds.
3: But a 5-year-old.
4: Oh, now, like, it's a bit like working with animals and children.
3: Well, yes,
4: we've got a 5, who was 2 when we first met them, actually.
3: Right, okay. Are their parents involved?

0: do the show. Over that time, the 93-year-old we had then was called Helen Walsh, and she was wild. She was 93, and she had a lover who was 52.
1: Good honour, I say.
2: Good honour. She's the youngest in the whole cast, actually.
0: Her spirit was incredible. And we had a gut feeling if we didn't do the show. But Helen passed away last year, and this show is kind of dedicated to her. But we do now have another 93-year-old who has never been in a performance, and we have a 91-year-old. So we actually had to have them both.
3: Right. Well, how do they come along? You know, like, were they, you know, like friends of friends, or, you know, or did they audition, or do you do workshops? Or
2: yeah, we did workshops for most of the cast.
0: Yeah.
2: And then when we lost Helen, we did a call out.
0: And did another workshop. Yeah.
2: Did another workshop. And so we came across these two. I mean, they are incredible, the 90-year-olds. They are not going – they are just –
3: So they do it – what – is it their frame to
2: – No. There's no frames.
3: No frames.
2: They are – well, Marilla, who's 91, is – she's a beautiful mover. She's a dancer.
0: She's probably one of the most amazing movers in the group. And she's always on public transport. And Carl drives everywhere, and he does Pilates, and
3: well, although he shouldn't probably be driving at that age.
0: No, but he's great. He's this is what it's about. Big assumption. Mm. You shouldn't be doing. This is what the work is about. Like what we think that looks like, but what it can look like. That's why we're doing this work, because we all do it, and not that it's a bad thing. We go, oh, but it's going to be like that, or gee, this is going to be awful, or wasn't that, you know, but this work is sort of showing kind of those things that we can assume to go, meeting Helen and going, you can have an active sex life at 93 was pretty inspiring for all the 80-year-olds in the group. So
1: and something to look forward to.
3: And it's called Prime Time?
0: Yes.
3: Why?
0: Because we wanted to sort of debunk the idea that there's this one narrative where your prime is you're the most productive.
3: Oh, okay. Get it.
0: To kind of reframe it to go, every age has its prime and every age has its own special.
3: And that one moment, you know, like that 5-year-old, it's Wallace, it's their prime because they're only five. So they're you know, like there's nothing before or after, or not much. Before.
2: Well, they're just in the now all the time.
3: Yeah.
2: It's extraordinary to kind of be part of that and be heralding that through through space
0: chaos,
2: and time.
0: Uncontrolled. You know, like, to have that energy, as you've known, you know, you're kind of going, yeah, having that element, that is probably the most unexpected element in the show, because how they will be any given night. Well, two, you know, they were two when they had an audience before. They haven't been in front of an audience. If they crack the shits and don't want to be in it that night, you know, there's I think that's what is exciting. Like what is going to happen on the night is going to be a special cocktail of what is going to happen on the night.
3: And so there's a premise of what it's about. So they've all got it in their head what it was about, especially a 5-year-old or would probably guided by her mum. How do you take it? How does the performance unfold?
0: Well, it's a very physical theatre work, and so part of the work is through movement and choreography that again is scored, some of it's set but some of it's improvised, but it's like we've structured the work, so there's a sound design, there's a beautiful design, the whole room is one big yellow room. And it's about, how big is it, Caro?
2: 10 by 10
0: at the substation. And there's a sound score. And we also have, it's worth saying, we have multiple recordings. There's some recordings of people we'd already interviewed at Brave Book Hub where some of their text is in the sound. But in terms of people's text on the night, a big part of our process is asking each other's questions like, hey, what's it like? I have a question for you, someone in their 60s, you know, and you might ask somebody, you know, what's the most challenging thing about being your age, and people will answer it. So the text is is a conversation between the generations that happens throughout it. What the five-year-old will say and what their expectations are, we really have no idea.
3: Of course you wouldn't.
0: You know, what all of them say to a point, but what they've said in every rehearsal has been gold, and the biggest challenge is how do you

0: make a piece of theatre that represents such a rich process with so many rich things to say. And that's what we hope to share a slice of, isn't it?
1: Mm. So where does the funding come from? You're supported by the Substation and the Fringe Festival as well?
2: Or? So the Substation are co-producing it with us and the Fringe.
1: Yep.
2: And over the 3 years of development, we've had funding from Creative Australia, from Creative Victoria, from Hobson's Bay Council, from Maribyrnong Council. Did I miss anyone?
0: Mm. No. We got a Go West grant, which really was what made this happen, because we're based in the western suburbs, and we don't have a kind of space as such, but that's where we live. But we got this particular fund that we went. It's been an idea that's been around for about 10 years, and we went, oh, that would just be so amazing. But how can we make that happen? And we'd need so many people, and we'd need so much money, and we just never thought it would happen. But there was this just one-off grant, and we went, oh, it's for companies in the West. And we were asked to apply, because there aren't that many. And we went, oh, should we do? We do a lot of other stuff. And we went, no, let's go for this idea. Let's just give it a good hot poke a go. And we got it. And that, and it was a significant amount of money. And we're used to funding for particular projects, and so we know how to manage that. We know how to do all the stuff, been doing it for years. So we were really ready to do that, but it felt like we unleashed the beast. It's like, what a monster of a concept. Every person we talk about their age, every workshop, it was like, oh, this is, people want to be heard. They want to reflect and they want to share.
1: Oh, I totally agree. And it's wonderful being around people of, we went to the theatre last night, Neil and myself, and I was waiting for a tram to come home. And there were these lads sort of sitting next to me, and one of them just started talking to me, early 20s, and said, oh, what have you done tonight? And I told him, it was Spamalot by Monty Python. And I said, do you know who Monty Python is? Have no idea. Of course he wouldn't. But, he just went on, and they were going off to Chapel Street after being in the city. It was a three or four minute conversation. But he was one that actually asked me, which I was really shocked, because normally a 22, 23-year-old would never speak to an old grumpy old man like me.
2: I think that is also why we wanted to make this work, because we're so kind of segregated in our ages, and we've become so kind of divisive and disconnected from each other. And so it's like a balm. It's like this big heart space where you actually get to see yourself represented where you are now, but also all the different possibilities that you might travel down in the future.
1: Yeah. And are you ready? Is it, is it where you want to be?
0: Well, this is a really interesting process, and one like haven't done before, although we've worked quite a bit with mixed abilities groups where we do understand. So basically we get to work for, 4 hours on a Saturday, because you can't work with the kids during school, and then we've got some people doing – it's a mix of there's some professional performers and some community performers, obviously. And so what that means is – it's talk about herding cats, just actually going, when can we rehearse? So we have this – it's unusual. Usually you'd get this maybe more intense lead up where you're doing a lot of things 2 weeks prior. But no, we just rehearse on the Saturday morning for 4 hours. And so there's this kind of interesting sense. It's you have to do so much work behind the scenes to go, how do you make that matter? But when you've got humans, the most important thing is you have a cup of tea and a chat. So then when you get to work, it's quite
1: But small. Getting everyone on the same wavelength is that can be, the look on your face, I'm thinking, that must be the pretty hard thing, everyone thinking along that, and from what happened last Saturday to what's happened yesterday would be quite different. Oh, I forgot about that. Or they, we're going to walk off there, and they walk the wrong direction, and when everyone else is bumping into them and stuff. Does that happen?
0: Well, that's when, in terms of how we work, this is what's lucky is this is how we work. We kind of navigate chaos, and we put these structures around so that, we're kind of inching towards getting them ready if you know what I mean, and just going, what do they need to know and what don't they need to know? What does the core cast need to know in terms of, we don't expect people to necessarily remember things, but they go, oh, Nick's doing that, that he's asking me this, oh, this is that bit. So it's stretched us incredibly artistically.
1: Yeah. And what about you two? Are you... Yeah, performing as well?
0: No.
2: It's unusual for us. Yeah. We perform in nearly all of our work, but not this.
1: Because I thought you'd be guiding.
0: We're directing, but we have people who have worked in our methodology.
1: Okay, so you can rely on them.
0: Absolutely.
2: Yeah. It's like we've got structures within structures. Yep. It's kind of how do we deal with the 5-year-old? Yep. How do we, all of that.
0: Yeah.
1: Okay. Fascinated. I'm absolutely
2: fascinated. Come along, David.
0: We can't wait to see.
1: I'll be there. I might, stand in the middle of the room thinking, do it around me.
0: Well, there is, like with most of our work, our relationship to our audiences, we always make that a real priority. So there's definitely kind of, there's a bit of a permeable membrane between us and the audience where there's the possibility for interaction, David.
1: Okay. and congratulations on what you're doing and all the work, getting the finance because going after grants ain't easy.
0: How many rejections can you take?
1: Oh, yeah. It's wonderful.
2: I just wanted to say before we head off, though, is that, it's actually the cast are the most interesting. Like, we're not in the cast, but the cast that are in this show kind of cover this unbelievable range of human experience. And that is amazing.
1: That's the magic.
2: Mm. That is the magic of the show.
1: Yeah, yeah, fantastic. Great. And I've heard from a few of them that they didn't want you in it, so they kicked you out. So
0: we were cramping their style. We've just tried to keep out of it.
1: Thanks so much for coming in today.
0: Thanks for having us, both of you.
3: Thanks. No, thank you so much. We've been talking to Penny Barron and Carolyn Hanna about the show Prime Time, which has been produced by Born in a Taxi and also at the Substation in Melbourne Fringe as well. So this is on at from the 14th to the 17th of October. Check out the Fringe catalogue and it'll give you all the details of that. So it's fairly short, so make sure you get out there and try look at it.
1: And it's right next to the train station.
3: Yes,
0: correct. Easy to get
1: Newport
0: to.
1: Train station.
3: Okay, great.
1: I know it.
3: Prime
0: been
3: time.
0: Everywhere, haven't you?
3: Prime time at the substation. 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
2: You're here on Joy 94.9 Sunday Arts Magazine. And before that message, that was Big Audio Dynamite with Rush. Now, we have in the studio our next guest. We have Tom Holloway, playwright for the play Eliza, which is opening at the MTC on the 28th of September.
3: World premiere.
2: Yeah, exactly.
3: Ooh, and it will, special.
2: Will be going through till the 31st. Now, I've also got here psychological thriller inspired by one of the earliest chatbots decades before ChatGPT. Now, this is something that I think intrigued us. We were chatting about this earlier on, so curious to find out a bit more about it. Welcome to the show, Tom.
4: Thank you. It's an absolute pleasure to be here.
2: Now, it's before we talk about the actual show itself, there's a lot to unpack with that one, sure. But let's get a little bit of background on you. Now, playwright, yes. Now how did you get started in writing plays and where did you what made you want to get into it?
4: I mean, that's a kind of great question for me right now, actually, because I'm from Tasmania originally.
3: Oh, we're sorry.
2: No, you're sorry about that. Sorry about that.
4: I'm very proud.
3: I'm joking.
4: I'm a proud, beautiful place. It's had some challenges over the years.
3: It's a lovely place. Lovely place.
4: And actually, the first kind of full-length play I ever wrote came from interviewing survivors, people, and other people affected by the Port Arthur massacre.
3: Oh.
4: And I was just back there a week ago to see a new production of it, the first time it had been on since it was first on a million years ago. I hate to think how long ago it was that my play was on. In this beautiful little theatre called the Peacock Theatre, and the back wall of the theatre is a cliff face, and so it's the sandstone cliffs at the back of the wall. So you've got this rooted, earthy feeling there. And this cast did this beautiful job of a very sad play about a very sad topic.
3: What made you want to write a play about it?
4: So in Tasmania I was 18 when it happened, very, very young, delivering pizzas in the northern suburbs of Hobart. And it was very, very affecting because even on that day, working in the pizza shop, like orders stopped coming in because everyone was had stopped and was shocked, and everyone was listening to the radio. Watching
3: the
4: TV.
3: The world was, and the rest of Australia was.
4: And in that first hour or two, it was the local community, and then it was the entire world.
3: Yeah,
4: and it felt like something that the story of the people most affected by it, the story of the survivors and the family members of victims, was the one that I felt like I heard the least. And then I just pondered that for many years without doing anything. And then I was in London doing a playwriting course at the Royal Court and with an amazing playwright called Simon Stevens running it. And I was chatting to him before the course one day, telling him about it. And he said, "Tom, why are you not writing about this?" And I went, "Oh, no. I'm going to have to write about this."
3: You should have kept your mouth shut.
4: I should have kept my mouth shut, yeah. And then, both in terms of what I've learned about theatre, but the people that I got to meet through that, I was so naive. Mm. But the bravery and courage and ability to, I don't know if heal is probably not the right word to use, but what they could cope with and move on in their lives was deeply inspiring. Mm. So I learnt a lot about theatre. I learnt a lot about humans. And then when the play came on, down there, it showed me what theatre can do in terms of bringing people together to have this communal experience around the subjects that might be too difficult to talk about, which in a very different way is like Eliza and what we're going through now, because there is so much going on about AI. Mm. It seems so terrifying. So where on earth do we talk? How do we talk about it?
3: Yeah, well, but before,
4: and we'll come back to that.
3: Yeah, we'll come back to that. So did you study?
4: I did some. Right? There was actually at that stage no proper course in Australia to study. I did a kind of weekly nightly course at NIDA, and then I did this thing at
3: Royal Court. NIDA, but it was only one.
4: It was one night a week.
3: Okay.
4: For 6 months or something, less than a year.
3: Did you go up there for it?
4: Yes, yeah. It was the thing that got that was the kind of catalyst to leave Tasmania and learn.
3: Why did you want to be a playwright? What was it?
4: So I had a wild and brilliant drama teacher at school called Bill Jarmstone from America.
3: Yeah.
4: And so at school we were doing Sam Shepard plays, for instance, and theatre seemed wild and cool and amazing. And then as I got out of school, the one professional theatre company still around in Hobart went bust. It was called Zootango. It was a great company. It was very sad because it was the one time to go and see like people at the real top of their game. But it meant theatres were empty and so you could hire them. And so I learnt a lot through just doing things very badly for a long time with my mates and putting it on. And by the time you've got one thing on, you've already got the next thing planned. So it doesn't really matter how that goes because you already know what's coming up next.
3: Yeah.
4: And learning on the hoof, I guess you'd say, or whatever it is.
3: Where's the ideas? And especially now that you're very established and and you've performed in London.
4: Yep.
3: Where does the ideas come from? What's your inspiration sometimes?
4: I mean, people are wild and complex and inspiring and terrifying, and so it's more I feel like I can't stop thinking about that. And theatre lets us explore, I mean, the arts let us explore what it is to be human. I've got a good friend who's a scientist who works at University of Melbourne. Hello, Mike, out there. His world and my world feel actually very similar to me in that it's an exploration of the world.
3: Yeah.
4: He explores the exterior world, we explore the internal world.
3: Mm.
4: And the good thing for us is that there's no definite answers.
3: Mm.
4: So the exploration is has no end.
3: Okay. And what does it mean to have success as a playwright?
4: That's an excellent question. And how does one answer it? Because I have been incredibly lucky. I've got to do it for 20 odd years now, and like you mentioned earlier, I've got to have plays on in lots of crazy wild wonderful places around the world. But does it ever feel like success? Because survival is so hard and survival takes so much effort do you have the time? I'm doing some deep self-examination as we talk here about whether you have the time to ever think of it as success. My wonderful partner, Kate, has this great analogy that working in the creative arts is a bit like farming in that you have to put in all the work every single season.
3: Yeah, yeah.
4: Sometimes it'll be such a bumper crop that it's hard to keep up, and sometimes it will all be wiped out in a day and all that work has gone to waste.
3: Oh, that's smart lady.
4: She is.
2: And I suppose, success probably takes various forms. And like you say, surviving might be the success unless you aspire to more than that.
4: I mean, the few times, and I might well get a bit teary while describing this, so I apologise in advance. The few times... The images that first actually come to mind when you talk about success is the moments where here I go, where you see what you've written has impacted someone in an audience. Apart from the Port Arthur play, I had a play which was about terminal illness and euthanasia, and it was on in Edinburgh for the festival there, and there was this couple that came in before the show started, and they were. They just did not look like theatre people, I guess I should say. And I absolutely acknowledged that I judged them for that. I was like, what on earth has brought you to this play about euthanasia?
3: Yeah.
4: And then, then as the show ended, they just hugged each other for like 10 or 15 minutes while everyone else left. And I thought, of course, I guess you come to see shows that might help you come to terms with things going on in your own life, and who knows what was going on in their life.
3: I guess that.
4: Yeah. And that is the moments where I think perhaps I've been able to succeed in articulating something about the experience of life that has given something to someone else. That is the stuff that really
3: matters. How hard is it though, writing? You know, like you have an idea, and then you know, like following it through. You know, like you know, like it's not an easy journey, is it?
4: It's not. It's I always think about. I mean, all the arts are like this, really. But I think about how the right of playwright is the same kind of root as shipwright and wainwright and these people that work with their hands and like bash hard materials into shape, into something beautiful and effective. And this is the process of writing a play. You've got to write something. You don't start with a log or a slab of metal. You start with a blank page and you've got to let it be ugly for a long time as you're writing. You've got to not worry too much about what's on the page and then spend years often refining that and getting it closer and closer and closer of capturing what you want.
3: And your process, are you good at sitting and typing away? And you're like, and what about you know that whole thing of I even know when you know if I'm writing you know just an email of real importance that I will never just send it. I'll always walk away from it and then come back.
4: Yes, deep thinking time, I call it. So
3: okay, I've never thought of this.
4: This guy that's called a
3: good name.
4: Graham Wallace, in the war. 1920s, maybe, I think. He founded the London School of Economics, and a lot of his friends were creative. He was one of the founders, I should say. They were creative in a mathematics way and creative in an artistic way. And he thought these people seem to work differently. And so he spent time with them and mapped this process. And now I need to remember the process now that I've brought this up. It starts with preparation, which is you've got an idea, do lots of work, think a lot, read a lot, listen to a lot of music, go to the galleries, meet people, talk to people, learn everything you can about it. And then after preparation comes incubation, which is do everything you can to forget about it. Mm. And then after incubation is illumination, that's it, right. Which is that moment in the shower that, oh, my God, I've got a brilliant idea. I've had a brilliant idea. And then after you've had that brilliant idea, you need to examine that, the examination, which is like preparation, be ruthless with it, work hard at it, really tear it apart, make sure it stands up. And if it doesn't, you go back to an earlier state in the cycle. And what I think you're talking about is that incubation stage, which is, I joke with my family, deep thinking time when they find me, you know, pottering, doing some guerrilla gardening or cooking or clean, doing another load of washing. It's that stuff. It's I need to get away from my computer screen and just let this stuff settle for a while before I can go on. Mm. The other thing is that to survive as a playwright, you need to have multiple projects on the go at once.
3: Oh, really?
4: Oh, yes. So I will have anywhere from 6 to 12 different projects going.
3: Whoa.
4: Which is simply about...
3: But do you get confused, though? You're like, oh, shit, I've written something about the wrong
4: well,
3: play.
4: Well, at the best, it gives you an excuse to have a break from one.
3: Okay.
4: And at the worst, they are all screaming at you in your head at the same time. Oh. And you can't sleep and you can't think and you can't do anything else. And really, it's just a spectrum between those two states.
3: Wow. Fascinating. Now, let's talk about Eliza.
4: Yes.
3: Why is this play called Eliza?
4: So, between 1964 and 1966, visiting professor to MIT in America called Joseph Weizenbaum created the world's first ever chatbot, and he called it Eliza.
3: And what is that?
4: A chatbot. Yeah. So it's a computer program that you can use natural language to interact with. So these days, ChatGPT, Claude, Grok, they're all terrible in their own way, and all wonderful in their own way too. These are chatbots. It was named, inspired by Eliza Doolittle from George Bernard Shaw's Pygmalion.
3: Yep. Yeah,
4: because it was a computer program that could be taught to sound like it's understanding more than it is. And this is a key thing for Weizenbaum.
3: So is it a form of AI as well?
4: So he was working for a project called Project Mac that worked between both the computer engineering department and the Department of Artificial Intelligence at MIT at that time, because the term artificial intelligence was coined in 1956 for a brilliantly human reason that one academic called John McCarthy really disliked another academic called Norbert Wiener. John McCarthy was young and up and coming. Norbert Wiener was kind of old and iconic. I've had to do a lot of research, and he really disliked him, and he worried that if he called his workshop at a favorite famous conference at Dartmouth cybernetics, that Norbert Wiener would come, and he didn't want him to come, so he created the term artificial intelligence to avoid Norbert Wiener.
3: Whoa.
4: Deeply petty and human. I love So Weizenbaum was very skeptical of the idea of computers being able to be intelligent. He openly said they can't. The closest that they could ever do is mimic it, and he's going to prove how well they can mimic it by creating this chatbot. His idea, though, was he created this chatbot and he released this scientific paper saying, look, this is so basic. I think it's 400 lines of code. It's nothing. And yet it seems, if you look at some of the extracts from transcripts from people using it, it seems like it's understanding and it's intelligent. But this amount of code couldn't be that intelligent. And his whole point was, there is no such thing as artificial intelligence. And he wanted to really prove that. And he was excited. He thought he was really going to prove that this whole idea was a silly idea and we should move on from it. Unfortunately, it's not how it was received. To make the chatbot work, he set it up to work like, to in fact mock a Rogerian therapist. Carl Rogers was a famous psychotherapist, talk therapy basically. And he thought this was a great thing for a chatbot because instead of it needing to know all language, it just needed to know how to ask things back as a question. Tell me more about that. Or if it doesn't understand, if it can't compute, please go on. I'm not sure I understand you fully. These phrases that we all know very well. So he used this thing to make it simple and yet convincing, but unbeknownst to him, his staff were sneaking in to use it in their own time.
3: Is this real?
4: This is a true story.
3: Oh, right. Yeah. So you, it wasn't part of your story?
4: No. This is absolutely true.
3: Wow.
4: When he found out, they asked him to leave the room. They didn't want him around when they were having personal conversations with Eliza. He also, it kind of got worse for him when he discovered that the major American therapeutic body wanted to roll it out around the country, even though he wrote it as a kind of parody of therapy. And
3: how did they find out about it?
4: The stories. I mean, I told you I could rant about this play. So there was an article in the Boston Globe about it. There was, it was an interesting article, but that led to articles elsewhere that he had no say over, including one in Playboy magazine, if you can believe it.
3: But they used to write great articles.
4: As I have read since I found this old one. And apparently therapists all over America were big fans of Playboy magazine, and they read this and wrote to their national body saying, oh, my God, we need this. Please, we've got to support this guy and roll this out. Wow. And it all became a kind of nightmare for him because, remember, his whole point was to try to...
3: Yeah, the opposite.
4: To do the opposite, to free us all of the idea of artificial intelligence. But the entire world went, you've created something brilliant and we want more of it.
3: And that's what your play's about.
4: That's why it's a psychological thriller.
3: Because
4: he's... go through this process of going, am I going mad? Is the world going mad? And still, like, do we know the answer to that question yet? Is that not how we all feel every day, basically?
3: And especially the way it's going with governments, like the smart governments are now going, well, we need to look at it now. It's come along at a perfect time. This is going to be a world beater for you.
4: Since I first heard the story many years ago, 10, 15 years ago or something, I can't remember where, a doco or a podcast or something, but then a few years ago, but I just never really knew how to quite properly tell the story. I loved it the moment that I first discovered it. And then 3 years ago, I think it was, I approached Paige Rattray, the director, and I said, look, there's this story. And she had been kind of wanting to find a way to deal with AI on the stage, but how do you? Because it changes every week, every month. And but so because this is about going back, to the origin story.
3: Yeah.
4: And then through that process, it's just
3: how fucking clever of you. It's just unbelievable.
4: It's just I think it's just a luck to have listened to that thing, and love of people, you know, a fascination with people that makes one drawn to these kind of stories, I guess. How I am lucky is that no one else seems to have told this story yet, so I get to.
3: Wow. World premiere.
4: Yeah.
3: Yeah. And yeah, like, how are you feeling about it now that it's ready?
4: Oh, David, I'm very excited. The cast are incredible. The director is phenomenal. The design team are out of this world. I could not have really asked for much more.
3: Well, just the image.
4: And that makes me very nervous about my script.
3: Well, the image they're using, you know, with the photo.
4: Yeah.
3: And with all the bits missing and yellow, and is excellent in itself.
4: Yeah, it says a lot, doesn't it?
3: Yeah.
4: Weizenbaum was this very complex man. He had escaped Germany in 1936 as a kind of German Jewish child, but for very surprising reasons that had a big part in his whole life and his relationship to other people that I don't want to give too much away because people should come and see the play and find out. But like just endlessly complex and interesting. I talked to some of his daughters because he died about 20 years ago, who painted a very interesting picture of him. Talked to friends of his too.
3: Wow.
4: Yeah.
3: Wow. How nervous are you on opening night?
4: You've just asked the worst question. I have a great friend who's a brilliant playwright called Alison Mann, and she doesn't write many plays because when she sees a blank page, she gets terrified. I forget that I've written something that other people are going to see until I'm sitting in amongst them, and then all the fear comes raging up and washes over me. So I find them really scary.
3: So you do sit in the audience and watch it on opening night?
4: I sit in the audience. How much I watch, I don't know, because my eyes are closed for a lot of it.
3: So it's almost like hearing your own voice say, you know, like when a recording, when you listen to the podcast of this, you know, like when you're like, do I sound like that?
4: Yeah, exactly. Yeah, it's exactly that. And, surely I should have done that better or that better or whatever.
3: Oh,
4: but also...
3: Yeah, but that's a common one.
4: Oh, of course. It? Yeah, yeah. But I've got to sit through it a few times to be able to open my eyes, to see what it is and see what impact it's having on audiences, because the only reason to write a play is to try to affect audiences and give them an experience. Well, and so I want to be amongst them to see that.
3: And, you know, like it sounds reading about it beforehand, fascinating, and now meeting you and getting your backstory and how much research you've done into it is extraordinary.
4: The research is really one of my favourite parts of the entire process, the people you get to meet and the stories you get to hear. It's incredible, yeah.
3: Well, thank you so much for coming in today.
4: No problem.
3: So can't wait for you to come back with your next play.
4: Oh,
3: because you're doing so many on the hop, there must be another one coming out next week. Is that right?
4: Well, as soon as it can, I will be there. I will be here and very happy to talk your ear off about it.
2: Thank you so much. We've been talking to Tom Holloway, playwright, about for the world premiere of Eliza, which will be playing at the MTC in Sumner Theatre at the MTC from the 28th of September through the 31st of October. Now, that's it for us. So we've got Robert Mossy coming up at after the news with Yesterday Once More. We've got a bit of some messages coming up, and then we've got Gorillaz with featuring Grace Jones with Charger to see us out. 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
2: It's 5 o'clock. Yapaling Ina. I'm Joe McLean. Joy News. The Home Affairs Minister has assured Australians that a push to detain visa overstayers will not lead to ICE-style immigration raids. Detaining overstayers is an ordinary part of immigration systems until 2015, when the facilities were prioritised for criminals awaiting deportation. An expanded border force team of 100 officials and 250 new beds will work to detain overstayers or encourage them to leave. There are early signs that the use of artificial intelligence is impacting learning, with a study finding the use of technology lifted homework results while exam scores fell by 20%. Some young people are boycotting technology, while neuroscientists are worried that AI could impact the development of neural connections in the brain, prompting a rethink on how education is delivered and assessed. Canberra disability advocates and participants say that they are concerned by the carers ACT's decision to close its Hub Disability Days program and NDIS support coordination services by early October. Financial pressures and upcoming fund changes, the provider can no longer afford to subsidise the programs. Concerns are more locally disability service providers will suit, in which could leave vulnerable Canberrians without critical support. Johnny Farnham will miss a tribute concert dedicated to his career tonight due to poor health. His family has confirmed he is currently requiring 24-hour medical care home, and some of the biggest names in Australian music, including Jimmy Barnes, Tina Arena, Human Nature, Jess Malboy, Kate Sobrano, and Royce Wilson, are performing at the charity concert. We're less than a week away from Kylie Minogue opening this year's AFL Grand Final, and Kylie collectors can't get their hands on their branded AFL memorabilia. A dedicated Kylie Village will be set up in Yarra Park, which will house the AFL and Kylie merchandise store, opening on Wednesday, September 23rd. Lazy Susan is heading to the Central Coast Twist Festival, returning to the New South Wales Central Coast on the 27th of September to the 4th of October, transforming the region into a vibrant celebration of LGBTQAI plus arts, culture and community. The festival invites locals and visitors to experience a packed program of cabaret, dance parties, visual arts, storytelling, live music, youth events and community celebrations. Ed Sheeran has opened to a solo concert in Philadelphia, with comments about Gaza saying the situation is unjustifiable, following a wave of criticism that has failed to back his opening act's pro-Palestinian comments. Ed Sheeran said, "I've had to take and make difficult decisions, and I am making mistakes, and I am so, so sorry." Meanwhile, Macklemore has challenged Robert Kraft to match his donations to Palestinian charities after the billionaire stadium owner dropped him from Ed Sheeran's Loop tour. Australia has defeated Italy 81-57 to win the men's IWBF World Championship final in Canada, giving the Rollers their third title in tournament's history. With the Australians proving again that they are a giant in the international wheelchair basketball by adding to their previous triumphs in 2010 and 2014. In AFL, GWS Giants lost to Richmond 61-68, Gold Coast down Essendon 51-10, St Kilda and West Coast in their fourth quarter, and Brisbane to play Adelaide Crows tonight at 5:05, with Melbourne at the top of the leaderboard. And before we cross back to yesterday once more with Rob and Penn.
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2: Let's see what's in store for the Aussie Capitals tomorrow, according to the Bureau. Brisbane, Mianjin, sunny and 31. Sydney, Wurrung, a shower or two and 28. Adelaide, Chardanya, partly cloudy, 17. Hobart, Nipaluna, a shower or two and 15. Perth, Brualu, sunny and 23. Darwin, Gurumila, sunny, 33. Now in Melbourne, Nam, windy and 28. A low of 11 overnight, and tomorrow, possible morning showers. Let us take you to an August back in 1892, in the Lizzie Borden house, Falls River, Massachusetts, rain 17. I'm Joe McLean, next Joy News at 6:00.

0: Good afternoon. This is Yesterday Once More, a show that takes you back to the 50s, 60s, 70s, and occasionally we drop off at the 80s, and we present some very good memories. And a big thanks to Joe, who was fairly catastrophic then. And also to David and Neil. We'll be hearing from Joe a bit later on. Now, if you want to contact us today, all you have to do is SMS to 0427JOY949, or you can email onair@joy.org.au. Now, I said last week Mossy was going to be away for 3 weeks, and I'm going to have three special programs. And today, it gives me great pleasure to introduce Penn, our podcaster, to our microphone. So, Penn, it's really great to have you. I hope you are okay with being on air.
1: Oh, it's not my best area, but I'll try.
0: You'll try. Well, I'm sure you'll get through, because I tell you what, you've chosen songs that I probably would have chosen myself.
1: Really?
0: Yeah. So you're well in tune with everything we do. But I think you really like doing our podcast, don't you?
1: Oh, I love it. Yeah, because it's all stuff that I've been growing up with, knowing through my childhood years.
0: Yeah.
1: Know pretty much everything that's on this show.
0: Right. So I won't say what's coming up, because we'll make it a surprise. So we could start off with your first song. What is it?
1: Father and Son by Cat Stevens. Yeah, I can remember what I was doing. It's probably irrelevant to what the song's actually about in itself, but it takes me back to when, before I started secondary school. Just being at home, going to the barbecues before my vegan days, neighbours and things like that. Before I went to secondary school, a bit of an unsteady time in my life, trying to find my way through as to who I really am. And that song resonates with me because I saw my father as being the be-all, end-all, be-all temple of my life. And I wanted to get on better with him and my relationships and that.
0: Well, it's a great song to do that. So let's hear it. Cat Stevens, Father and Son.

0: You're with Rob today, and my guest is Penn, our podcaster, and we're listening to Penn's choices today. And the next song, Penn, I actually really like this group, so tell us about it.
1: When I Was Young by The Animals takes me back to when I was growing up and the Vietnam War was raging. Not 100% sure, but I think The Animals went and played to the soldiers. I'm not 100% sure on that. But it means a lot to me because, like I say, I was in my primary school years and, yeah, just innocence, just playing around as an innocent child and growing up just as a child and hearing all about the Vietnam War. And every time you turned on the news, just on the analogue radio, yeah, it was all about just the war, and it became a bit of a depressing time in my days. So, yeah.
0: Here it comes.

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0: Yeah, with Robin today, my special guest is Penn. Now, Penn, we could say a fair bit about John Farnham, couldn't we now?
1: Absolutely.
0: Yeah. You want to talk about the song first and we'll say a few words about John?
1: Yeah. This song resonates a lot with me. I remember exactly where I was when it came out, who I was speaking to, what room of the house I was in and everything else. My cousin was making a dress. She was sitting on the sewing machine making a dress and this song came on. And, yep, I was about probably 8 years old and, yeah, I can just remember everything, where it was up at Orbost at my cousin's place. Yeah, just watching her make this dress and listening to the song.
0: Wow, yeah, great memories. Now, sadly, we just heard the news yesterday that John Farnham's health is deteriorating, which is very sad. And just a reminder that tonight there's that big concert at the Rod Laver Arena where they have 150 acts who will be playing tribute to John Farnham tonight. I don't think you can get in now, though. I think it was fully booked out quite a long time ago. But I'm glad we played a John Farnham, Penn. And next one, Harry Chapin.
1: Oh, The Cat's in the Cradle. That was in about third form at the time. And it's pretty much true to name of my relationship with my own dad. Except I didn't turn out in the same way, but I was always wanting to spend time with him, to be accepted by him. But, yeah, often too busy. Had other people he'd rather be talking to at the time because my relationship with Dad wasn't overly great. And that made it worse.
0: And what's the song got to do with it, do you think?
1: Well, the way this song goes, it comes across to me is that the subject song, father was always too busy to spend time with his son.
0: Yeah,
1: so, same with me.
0: Yeah.
1: And, I found it a bit upsetting at the time that my dad was always otherwise occupied to spend time with me or to accept me as a person. It gets into some pretty dark stuff which I keep off of here.
0: Well, I hope the song doesn't bring back too many bad memories for you.

0: was just like me. Oh yeah, great song. And what's the next one? You can't always get what you want, Rolling Stones.
1: Yeah, I can't always get what I want. Couldn't that, even get what I wanted when I was looking for that.
0: I think that's fairly self-explanatory. Here they are, Rolling Stones.

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0: You're with Rob today, and if you like the music, they're not my choices, they're Penn's today. And that was the Welsh singer Mary Hopkin, wasn't it, Penn? So
1: yes.
0: Tell us about that song.
1: I'm always relating to that song right here and now, like the days without the mobile telephone, the days without electronic banking, and how we all coped.
0: Oh, yeah.
1: Yeah,
0: we can look back on those times, can't we?
1: Yep.
0: Sadly, some of them are gone.
1: Yeah, it is sadly too, because I found life a lot easier back then.
0: Oh, it was much simpler.
1: Much simpler.
0: Yeah, especially technologically, as we've discovered.
1: Yeah.
0: Especially when you get to a certain age, you just think, why bother? That's how I feel anyway. I can't be bothered.
1: Yeah, it's the same when I can't be bothered. I find I'm getting angry with things that just don't make sense to me. I feel like I'm getting left behind.
0: Oh, I pull the old card.
1: Yeah.
0: I just say to them, I'm 80. And they go, oh sorry. Yeah. All right, you've got an interesting song coming up next. I don't think I know it, but when I heard it, I think it's a lovely song. John Lennon.
1: Yeah, the Mother. Yeah, well, that takes me back to my mother. Like, she's probably the best, was the best person in my life. Like, she couldn't do anything wrong, and she was always the peacemaker. Yeah, fantastic person.
0: Oh, I say most mothers are, aren't they?
1: Yeah.
0: Yeah, they're wonderful.
1: Indeed.
0: So will we listen to John Lennon?
1: Yeah, take it away.

0: You're with Rob and Penn today, and Tex thinks the choices are fabulous and says thanks and cheerio. And I notice Kylie really liked the Rolling Stones song. Well, that's good, Kylie. Now, coming up is an Australian song, I notice, Penn.
1: Hans Poulsen, Boom Shalalalo. I'm extra good at one thing in my life, as it seems, and that's catching a cold. And I yeah. caught several as a youngster.
0: Right, yeah.
1: I was too sick to go to school or go outside or go do any work on the farm. And I'd be sick in bed. And, Mum would come in and put the radio on, the big radio sound system in the lounge room. And this song was quite popular at the time, and you'd hear it about six times in a day. And, yeah, I just loved it. And it was kids playing at school. And again, it was the Vietnam War era.
0: And you probably know all the words?
1: Oh, I was getting close to... I could have sung it to you back then, but now, probably not.
0: Well, it's Hans Poulsen, and it's called Boom Shalala.

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3: Is she really going out with him?
4: Well, there she is. Let's ask her.
3: Betty, is that Jimmy's ring you're wearing?
4: Mm-hmm.
3: Gee, it must be great riding with him.

0: Today you've been listening to Penn's Choices, and Penn, one of the great female groups of the 60s. They were fantastic.
1: Yeah, they were a terrific group. And I really, it's probably not so much about a love thing with me, but more like the things I did on motorbikes as a kid and some of the silly risks I took and the accidents I had.
0: So were you the leader of the pack?
1: When it came to being a rat bag, yes.
0: All right, now the next song, I know Mossy will be pleased about this because you included a Beatles song.
1: Oh, she loves the Beatles.
0: Yeah.
1: Yeah, so what I'd choose yesterday, which I don't use the word so much yesterday now, what I used to, but I've gone to using the word back in the day.
0: Oh, yeah.
1: Back a bit further than yesterday.
0: All right.
1: When things were a lot simpler.
0: All right. So, here's Yesterday by the Beatles.

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Joy 94.9.

0: with Rob, and my guest today, my special guest, is Penn. And Penn, why did you choose that song?
1: Mainly because when I was a child, I didn't have as many problems as a child as to what I've got as an adult. And I just felt innocent, young. Nothing could be a worry. It's just...
0: Yeah, I know what you mean. Looking back, time of innocence.
1: That's right.
0: Yeah, wonderful days. Yeah.
1: Good old days and nothing could go wrong.
0: Yeah. All right, we've got your last song now, Penn, coming up. So tell us about Johnny Preston and Cradle of Love.
1: Cradle of Love takes me back right to when I was a child, toddler. Mum put in a bit of time in hospital with pneumonia. And that's when Granny Douglas had come up and babysit us. And she'd sing Rockin' My Baby up in the treetop. And every time I hear this song...
0: Oh, it's based on the nursery rhyme, isn't it?
1: Yes.
0: Yeah.
1: So I think back to those days, and that's going right back to
0: Yes, you certainly
1: six.
0: Brought up a lot of memories. Well, this also, I remember, was the flip side to Running Bear. So
1: another
0: let's hear it.
1: Song.
0: Cradle of Love, Johnny Preston.

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1: We've got puzzles.
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1: We've got games.
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1: We've got chaos.
0: 1, 2, 3, 4.
1: Whoa, whoa, whoa. We don't need a kazoo.
0: Aw, but everyone loves the kazoo.
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4: G'day, David Moyle from Bent Notes, Joy's Jazz Show. My special guest this Sunday night will be Andrea Keller, the head of jazz and improvisation at the Melbourne Conservatorium of Music at Melbourne University. Andrea will be chatting about masters and apprentices in jazz education. I'll also have a feast of new and much-loved jazz too. Bent Notes, Sunday night from 7 here on Joy 94.9. Until then, may you have a wonderfully jazzy week.
5: And we've had a wonderfully jazzy program. And Colin and Mary up there in the Macedon Rangers, well done, solo Robin Guest, enjoying the selection so much. And Penn, I've got another one here. You might know this person. Great show, Penn. Loud and clear here in West Gippsland. Christine. Do you know Christine?
6: Very well.
5: Very well.
6: Last time I saw her was this morning.
5: Oh, okay. Great. Oh, well, she's obviously listening.
6: That's good.
5: Yeah, yeah, and she's been enjoying it. And so have I, Penn, I have to say. Some of those memories you evoked are shared ones, really, with me too.
6: Oh, cool.
5: Yeah, yeah. So I hope you've enjoyed yourself.
6: Oh, yeah, been a good show. I think the more I do, the better I'll become at being actually in the studio, not behind the scenes, behind the computer.
5: Yeah, yeah.
7: But we do need the behind-the-scenes people as well.
5: So absolutely.
7: Very well, very appreciated here.
5: Yeah, and I think for your first time behind the microphone, you've done very well today. Considering.
6: It's comforting to know.
5: All right, we've got to get out of here. Next week, I've actually got another special show. It's called Pop Homonyms, and Simon is going to be joining me. So until then, see you next week. Bye.

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2: It's 6 o'clock, Yapalina. I'm Joe McLean, Joy News. The Home Affairs Minister has assured Australians that a push to detain visa overstayers will not lead to ICE-style immigration raids. Detaining visa overstayers was an ordinary part of the immigration system until 2015, when facilities were prioritised for criminals awaiting deportation. An expansion of the Border Force team of 100 officials and 250 new beds will work to detain overstayers or encourage them to leave. There are early signs that the use of artificial intelligence is impacting learning, with a study finding the use of technology lifted homework results while exam scores fell by 20%. Some young people are boycotting the technology, while neuroscientists are worried that AI could impact the development of neural connections in the brain, prompting to rethink how education is delivered and assessed. Canberra disability advocates and participants say they are concerned by the Carers ACT's decision to close its Hub Disability Day programs and NDIS support coordination services by early October. Financial pressures and upcoming funding changes, the provider can no longer afford to subsidise the programs. Concerns are that more local disability services providers will close. Johnny Farnham will miss a tribute concert tonight dedicated to his career due to poor health. His family has confirmed that he is currently requiring 24-hour medical care at home. Some of the biggest names in Australian music, including Jimmy Barnes, Tina Arena, Human Nature, Jessica Mauboy, Kate Soberano and Ross Wilson, will perform tonight at the charity concert. We're less than a week away from Kylie Minogue's opening this year's AFL Grand Final, and the Kylie collectors can get their hands on branded AFL memorabilia. A dedicated Kylie Village will be set up in Yarra Park, which will house the AFL and Kylie merchandise store, opening Wednesday, September 23rd. Lazy Susan is heading to Central Twist Festival, returning to the New South Wales Central Coast from the 27th of September to October 4th, transforming the region into a vibrant celebration of LGBTQAI plus arts, culture and community. The festival invites locals and visitors to experience a packed program of cabaret, dance parties, visual arts, storytelling, live music, youth events and community celebrations. Australia has defeated Italy 81-57 to win their men's IWBF World Championship final in Canada, giving the Rollers their third in the tournament's history. With the Australians providing again that they are a giant in the international wheelchair basketball by adding to their previous triumphs in 2010 and 2014. In AFLW, GDS Giants lost to Richmond 61-68, Gold Coast down Essendon 51-10, West Coast won over St Kilda 36-25, Brisbane Lions now playing, and Adelaide Crows... Again. Brisbane Lions now play Adelaide Crows, and Melbourne is at the top of the leaderboard. And before we cross the love out
0: Joy
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2: Let's see what's in store for the Aussie capitals tomorrow, according to the Bureau. Brisbane, Mianjin, sunny and 31. Sydney, Wurrung, a shower or two and 28. Adelaide, Turdanya, partly cloudy and 17. Hobart, Nipaluna, a shower or two and 15. Perth, Booraloo, sunny and 23. Darwin, Gurumila, sunny and 33. Now in Melbourne at Nam, windy and 26. A low of 11 overnight. Tomorrow, possible morning showers and 15. I'm Joe McLean. 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

Thanks to Rob and guest presenter of Penn there. Well done, Penn and Rob, for yesterday once more, looking at those nostalgic hits of yesteryear. Thanks to Joe for the news, live news, and very well presented too. Welcome to Love Out Loud. This program is for you and your loved one. We will particularly focus on the rainbow community. Now you can request a love song that is meaningful for you and your partner or partners. It may be a new love or a love that you're missing at the moment or have lost. Let's hear your song. It could be your wedding song, could be your first date or an anniversary, or not a song at all. It could be a poem. I'll read a poem out a little bit later as well. Or it could be just an affirmation of your love. I will play it for you. Let's celebrate rainbow love and love out loud. There are so many communities worldwide where this is not possible, so let's do it. Contact me, the Gazman, with your requests and love devotions on 0427 569 949 or loveoutloud@joy.org.au, and we'll play your song. By the way, no revenge songs. No, we keep it positive here. I'm not playing Gaynor's I Will Survive. Let's keep a positive spin on love here. The intro song you've been listening to is by Wings, Paul McCartney, Silly Love Songs. Now let's get on with tonight's dedications. The first one is from Toby, and it goes out to Liam. And the message is, distance has got nothing on us, my handsome man, counting down on every single second until I'm back in your arms. Oh, that's so sweet. Thank you, Toby. And Liam, you're a very lucky man. Okay, the song is My Love by Westlife.

Oh, singing that one myself. That's so lovely. Thank you, Toby. And I'm sure Liam enjoyed that. And you're in each other's arms again. This next one is from Sebi, and it goes out to Felix. And Sebi says to Felix, to the guy who brightens up every room the moment he walks in, even after 25 years. Goodness me. Sebi and Felix in gay years. That's centuries. Well done. Oh, I hope it's an anniversary and you've had a great anniversary weekend. That's from Sebi to Felix. And Sebi has asked, please play Too Beautiful by Emmanuel Carella, an Aussie singer, by the way, an Aussie singer, very nice. So this is Too Beautiful by Emmanuel Carella.

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1: This next track is from Harper, and it goes out to Maya. And I like this. It's a lovely note. I swore I was done with dating until you completely flipped my world upside down. You made me like you, babe. You made me like. I like that because it was obviously a very mutual attraction there from Harper to Maya. That was lovely. And we've got a Gwen Stefani track from Harper that goes out to Maya. And you might have guessed it. Make me like you.

0: Oh, great Gwen Stefani song there. Make me like you. Don't forget, if you want to text us, you can 0427 569 949, or email us at loveoutloud@joy.org.au. And we've got a space for about two or three songs in the last half. So if you text in now, we'll make sure that your dedication comes through. Now, this next one's from Callum. It goes out to Tristan and to my high school crush. Now, doesn't actually say whether it's a teacher or a fellow student, so we'll just leave that one go. But good on you, Callum. Obviously, they're together now, and that's all that matters. And so from Callum to Tristan, to my high school crush, how I wish you had been mine. Now, the song is called So Damn Fine, and I'm sure Callum thinks Tristan is, and I'm sure that's reciprocal too. The song is by Joanne, So Damn Fine.
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3: Before that last song, by the way, was Samantha Jade with a track called Firestarter. And that was a request from Isaac. And Isaac sent that one to Gabriel. And the... I love this. The message was, Gabriel always brings the heat. I love my Firestarter so, so much. I imagine it'd be great in winter, you two cuddling up together. It'd be a pretty hot couple, I would think. On to the next song. And just by the way, you are listening to Love Out Loud. You're with the Gazman. And if you want to send in a song, you can. You go to loveoutloud@joy.org.au. Or you can text us 0427 569 949. And that's the usual text number. Because you've got it on your phone, haven't you? Of course you have. Now, this one is from Jackie, goes out to Lisa, and a bit of a dancey one, this one, and Jackie says, "You're the queen of the dance floor and my heart. Get back from Sydney as soon as possible." So I hope it is very soon for you, Jackie, because Lisa wants to get back to you too, I'm sure. So you can get back on that dance floor, and this is by Panjo5, and they're called Stay Closer.

That was from Jackie to Lisa, and very nice indeed. Panjo Fire, by the way, stay closer. It's Poetry Corner time, and I just love doing these poems. I have a lovely little research, and this one goes back to mid-last century, and it's by quite a radical poet of the time. And this poet threw out all traditional meter and rhyme and rhythm and that sort of thing. It's E.E. Cummings, and this poem is called I Carry Your Heart. I carry your heart with me. I carry it in my heart. I'm never without it. Anywhere I go, you go, my dear. Whatever is done by only me is your doing, my darling. I fear no fate, for you are my fate, my sweet. I want no world, for beautiful you are my world, my true. And it's you are ever whatever a moon has always meant, and whatever a sun will always sing is you. Here is the deepest secret nobody knows. Here is the root of the root and the bud of the bud and the sky of a tree called life, which grows higher than soul can hope or mind can hide. And this is the wonder that's keeping the stars apart. I carry your heart. I carry it in my heart. E.E. Cummings. Quite a radical poet at the time, as I said. Anyway, we're on to a singer now that I really enjoy, and I want to thank Isla for that, because I'm a Janet Jackson fan. And Isla says to Beck, thinking of you in all our incredible memories, I'm missing you tonight, Beck. This is a song called Together Again by Janet Jackson.

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Text or email with your love dedication. 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

Oh, what a beautiful song. Lovely song indeed. It was called Angel of Mine, and that was from Zara to Nina. And the message from Zara said to Nina, to my guardian angel, Nina, it's been 6 incredible years. I love you so much. Definitely an angel there. Beautiful song. This next song is from Nick, and it goes out to Theo. It says, please play the one by Stevie Bankster for my bestie Theo. I know he's a bit down in the dumps, but he deserves nothing but the best. Now, this song, Stevie Bankster, you might remember from Ultimate School Musical, the TV show, and this is the first time we've played this song on Joy. So thanks, Nick, for requesting this one. And the show actually was with Ruby Rose and Anthony Kalia, so there's quite a star-studded cast there, and Stevie Bankster was one of them, the one, in fact, and that's what Nick calls out to Theo, you are the one.

Thank you, Nick, for that song. That goes out to Theo from Stevie Bankster, The One. This next song, oh, by the way, I've got one more track left, so you need to send a message in right now because then you'll get into this program. Now, the number to call is 0427 569 949 or email loveoutloud@joy.org.au. Now, the next one is from Freya. It goes out to Zoe and to the girl who gave me a summer I'll never forget. I hope it was a happy one. I'm sure it was because it's a lovely, happy song. And it goes from Freya to Zoe. And the song is by Demi Lovato and it's called Cool for the Summer.

Bisexual Demi Lovato, Cool for the Summer, and that's from Freya to Zoe for the summer that they will never forget. Sounds pretty hot to me. Well done. The next dedication comes from Robin. And by the way, if you want to listen to this episode or any other episodes, we're up to episode number 11, I think it is. Wow, we're doing quite well, and it's because of you. So keep sending in those love songs and dedicate to your loved one. Now, this one, as I said, is from Robin, goes out to Jamie. And Jamie, the message is from Robin, says, Jamie, I fall a little deeper in love with you every single time you smile. Oh, that's so sweet. Well done. I'm sure that would be well received, and the song is going to be well received too. The song is by Kate Alexa, and it's called I'm Falling.

0: From Pearl Jam to Beastie Boys, Alanis Morissette to Spice Girls, Michael is ready to bring you the best pop, rock, dance and trance tracks from the 90s and noughties. Let these beloved tunes usher in your Sundays as we reminisce on the nostalgic songs from the recent past. Classic 90s and noughties every Sunday from 7 a.m. to 9 a.m. right here on Joy. Hey baby, one more
1: time. You've been listening to Love Out Loud. Thank you so much to everyone who's sent in their messages and their love dedications tonight. Very, very much appreciated. And if you want to send in one yourself, you can, you know. You can do it during the week. You can just email us on loveoutloud@joy.org.au. Special thanks goes to my producer, Brad, doing some amazing work. And I want you to stay tuned for some very jazzy music with David Moyle, with Bent Notes. And I think Rex is with him. Yeah, I've just had a look through the studio. Yes, Faithful Hound by his side. There we go. So I am the Gaz Man. I'll catch you next week, now on Sunday night at 6 on Joy on 94.9. And let's love out loud.

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3: G'day, welcome to Bent Notes. I'm David Moyle and this is Joy's Jazz Show. Big thanks to Gazman for so much love out loud tonight. Thanks, Gazza. We look forward to your returning to the Joy Waves next Sunday night from 6. Tonight on Bent Notes, my special guest will be pianist and educator Andrea Keller. Andrea will be talking about jazz education at Melbourne University and the benefits in jazz education of students playing on stage with high-profile jazz musicians and the lessons that can be taught in such a practical situation. Musically, we'll hear music from artists including a new release from Stephen Byth, Zanny, Deborah Ravel and James Morrison. Of course, you can also be part of the program. Please send me a message. Or maybe you've got a request. Maybe there's something you've not heard for a while. Send that request in. Maybe you want to tell me what you're having for dinner tonight when I'm just looking outside the window. It's still got dark early tonight. But we are in summer, and or spring, and it's heading towards summer, and it's getting a little bit lighter each and every night. But you can be part of the program. SMS to 0427 569 949 or by email to onair@joy.org.au. I would love to hear from you tonight, whichever way you'd like to communicate. Kicking off the program tonight, brand new music from four musicians, including Melbourne-based saxophonist Rob Burke. Rob went to Scotland and recorded at Second Line Records in Glasgow on the 27th of August last year, 2025. The recording is essentially a collaboration between old friends recorded during a live in-store session at Glasgow in a record shop called Second Line Records. Rob Burke joined three founding members of the Glasgow Improvisers Orchestra for this gig. George Burt and Raymond McDonald first met back in 1992, where they performed together at a concert celebrating Brian Wilson's 50th birthday. They say that this recording reflects collective processes. It is built from conversations, trust, and long-term creative exchanges where each voice contributes to a larger whole. And as musicians, their sounds and identities, of course, merge together. Alto saxophonist Raymond McDonald said of this recording, "We are all creative. Creativity is a defining feature of humanity, expressed through the countless communicative encounters that bind communities together and expressed in friendship and friendships that lie at the heart of this record." Released a week ago on September 11, we'll hear Rob Burke on the tenor sax, George Burt on the guitar, Raymond McDonald the alto sax and Una McGlone playing the double bass. The digital album has four pieces and this is the fourth one. It's called Noises from the Roof.

Wow, what a note that one was. I'm not quite sure what it was, but it was way up there in the stratosphere. Fugue 2 was the name of that piece from an album called Scream Machine, released in 2001 by none other than James Morrison. It was the second time that James had recorded Fugue after his Three Minds CD years earlier. And on this particular recording, James played three solo piccolo trumpets, hence those very high notes, and two B-flat trumpets. James says that if you are trying this one at home, take a very big breath. In the liner notes, there's some artwork of a trumpet lead line which includes notes four ledger lines above the treble clef staff. That's a long way up. James plays all the brass lines over the top of the rhythm section, which features David Jones playing drums, Evripides Evripidou the bass, and guitarist Peter Zog. James had previously used this multi-track recording technique on albums including Snappy Do and Postcards from Down Under. 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My name's David Moyle. Lovely to have your company tonight. Let me know what's going on. What have you seen recently? What are you planning to see from a jazz perspective? Have you been to any of the festivals, or have you got any plan coming up? You can do so by SMS at any time, 0427 569 949, or by email to onair@joy.org.au. Back in 2014, the Pearly Shells released an album. It was called Flip. The album features the Pearly Shells in mainly small band mode, playing tunes that were new to the band at the time, and there's a couple of covers from their extensive repertoire of well-known songs as well on the album. Tonight we hear from Rob Gleesman playing the tenor sax, Andy Reid the guitar, Steve Purcell the double bass and a bit of vocal, Di Jones the vocals, and Cheryl Ramos on the drums on this piece composed by vocalist Slim Galliard. This is the Pearly Shells with Buck Dance Rhythm.

Lost in Geneva. The title track from a brand new album. It's being released next week from American pianist Chris Davis and her trio. Chris is known as a master improviser, composer and band leader. She has won a Grammy in 2023 for Best Jazz Instrumental Album on Terry Lynn Carrington's album New Standards, and she was voted 2022 and 2020 Pianist of the Year in the Downbeat Critics Poll. She also won a Doris Duke Artist Award in 2021. Chris has released 25 recordings as a leader or a co-leader over the past 20 years and has worked with artists such as Esperanza Spalding, Dave Holland and, of course, as I mentioned, Terry Lynn Carrington. Chris will be in Australia in October to take a series of intensive rehearsals with the jazz and improvisation students from the Melbourne Conservatorium of Music at the University of Melbourne, and will perform with the students in a Masters and Apprentices gig as part of this year's Melbourne International Jazz Festival, part of the festival's effort to foster the next generation of Aussie jazz musicians. And Andrea Keller will be my guest around about 8:15 tonight to tell us about this part of the festival program. You are listening to Bent Notes. We are 2 hours of jazz and improvised music each and every Sunday night. Rex is here in the studio. He is just waiting for your message. And when, yes, that's exactly what he's going to do. Thank you, Rex. That's exactly what he's going to do when your message arrives. He will tell me that your message has arrived because he is sitting there looking intently at the screen where the messages arrive, just so he can tell me when your message arrives. And if you'd like to make a request or comment about a gig you've seen recently, or maybe you've seen a show on television, a gig on television perhaps. Emigil Martin's 2016 album was recorded at the Bennett's Lane Jazz Club and featured James Sherlock playing guitar, Frank Desario the double bass and Danny Fisher played drums. Leon Gettler in the Age Green Guide said of Emma that her voice has a crystalline purity of vibrato-less tone and flawless pitch that is so perfect it's almost unsettling. Emigil Martin, live at Bennett's Lane. This is The Way for Blake.

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Blue Monk, composed and performed by Thelonious Monk, accompanied by Henry Grimes playing bass, Louis Hayes playing the drums. It was performed live on stage at the Newport Jazz Festival on July 3, 1958, the opening night of the festival. It was filmed, or the entire opening day was filmed, by Aram Avakian and released as an 85-minute movie featuring artists such as Jimmy Jeffery, Sonny Stitt and Anita O'Day. The film mixes images of water and yachts because at the time the America's Cup was actually being run in Newport at the time, at same time as the festival. The film was selected for preservation in the United States National Film Registry because of being culturally, historically and aesthetically significant. The audio was actually recorded on a studio quality recording device, open reel track recorder, rather than the usual poor quality sound on early film music. It was recorded using professional hi-fi mono analog tape equipment. The film editor then had the very challenging task of syncing the hi-fi audio that had been recorded on one machine to the filmed material that had been recorded on a number of other machines, a number of other cameras, and of course trying to make it sound as if it was all in sync. The film really is wonderful entertainment. I have it at home and I've started watching it in the last couple of weeks again, and I'm about halfway through, but it is so nice just to sit there and watch and listen to the music go by. Bit more music, and then we'd have music with the images of the yachts racing on the ocean, or then we might actually have a 3-minute close-up of, in this case, Thelonious Monk sitting at the piano playing. And unlike many of today's productions where you'll have 10 seconds here, 10 seconds somewhere else, this was minutes of just watching Thelonious sit there playing, and it's absolutely fantastic to watch. So if you get an opportunity to see Jazz on a Summer's Day, do grab that opportunity. All My Tomorrows is the next piece we're going to hear here on Joy 94.9, where you are listening to Bent Notes. 2 hours of jazz and improvised music each and every Sunday night. You can say hello at any time by SMS to 0427 569 949 or by email to onair@joy.org.au. But All My Tomorrows is the name of a piece of music written by Chris McNulty. Actually, no, it hasn't been written by Chris McNulty, but before I tell you about that, let me say that Thierry de Clemenstadt at paris-move.com says that Chris McNulty's Soul Journey album blends jazz, classical influences and poetic vocals into an intimate, sophisticated and deeply personal album. He rates the album at the top of their rating scores as indispensable, a must. Essentially, I think that's 6 stars out of 5. It really is a wonderful review and well worth surfing to paris-move.com to search out for that review of Chris McNulty, but also for reviews of many other albums out and about. Chris has dedicated the album to the many jazz artists who have been lost in more recent times to honour their outstanding contributions to the vocal jazz canon. Artists such as Jay Clayton, Nancy King, Andy Bay, Carol Sloan, Mark Murphy and Sheila Jordan, who are all trailblazers and true originals. You can read more about the album at chrismcnulty.com. Chris is joined by pianists Brett Williams and John DiMartino. They share the work across the album. Bass player Ben Robertson, drummer Louis Pierre, Carl Mackey playing sax, and Tony Hicks, the flute, clarinet and bass clarinet. Tonight, a piece composed by Jimmy Van Heusen and Sammy Kahn, and so beautifully sung by Ballarat-based vocalist and composer Chris McNulty. This is All My Tomorrows.

Foremost, composed by Shirley Scott, performed by Eddie Lockjaw Davis and his quartet. Shirley Scott playing the organ, George Duvier the bass, with Arthur Edhill playing the drums. But that on that particular recording, featuring three additional tenor sax players invited to that particular session, they were Buddy Tate, Coleman Hawkins and Arnett Cobb. That is making up four fabulous sax players. The album was recorded in 1959. It sits in the Penguin Guide to Jazz as one of the core collection albums. The album is called Very Saxy. Eddie Lockjaw Davis, Buddy Tate, Coleman Hawkins and Arnett Cobb. Allmusic.com gave the album a four-star rating and said it was a historic and hard-swinging jam session. The four tenors battle it out, and the results are quite exciting. I think you'd agree with that, listening to that piece play there Foremost. It really was an exciting listen. And as with a lot of the greatest albums around for jazz, it was engineered by Rudy Van Gelder, as well as being remastered by Rudy Van Gelder in 2007. And that's the CD version that we have heard tonight here on Bent Notes. 2 hours of jazz and improvised music. Coming up around about 8:15, my very special guest will be Andrea Keller. Andrea will be chatting about students, how students learn, how students are able to receive great examples when playing with mature musicians. So that'll be lots of fun to have a chat to Andrea at about 8:15. Melbourne-born saxophonist Stephen Byth moved to New York a few years ago to continue his musical journey. His second album is called Growth in Stasis. It is being released on the Earshift music label on October 16, not too far away. The album is described as exploring how uncertainty, vulnerability and contradiction can become catalysts of transformation rather than obstacles to overcome. Stephen says that the album was inspired by a musical workshop where he asked Wayne Shorter how to turn poison into medicine. He says that Wayne responded by saying that the poison is the medicine, and that this album lives in that idea, that struggle, the friction and uncertainty are not obstacles to meaning, but the very source of it. Stephen says that Growth in Stasis features 10 compositions that navigate the space between opposing forces, hope and melancholy, stability and risk, clarity and confusion. We will hear Stephen Byth playing the tenor sax, clarinet, flute, bass clarinet, Yesil Karapetyan playing the piano, the synthesizers, Simon Wilson playing the upright bass, Angus Mason the drums, with guest horns from Alexander Ridout playing the trumpet, Alfredo Colden the alto sax, Caleb Smith the trombone and John Ellis playing the bass clarinet. You can check out the album at earshift.com.au. From the album Growth in Stardust, due out in October, this is Illusions.

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9 times out of 10 from Zanny on her 2025 release Keep Moving. Zanny took 12 months to write and record the album after the idea came about while she was confronted with death, grief, health anxiety and abuse. She wrote these songs as little guides for herself on how to get through it all. Each song is a tiny plan to protect against inevitable pain. She wrote much of the melodic material on the acoustic guitar, not her prime instrument, but that meant a momentary shake-up of her usual process, needing then to arrange the ideas to perform on electric violin, vocals and drums. Despite the challenges to date of being a woman in music, Zanny flung herself into rock and jazz contexts to develop an energetic and formidable presence, doubling down on taking up space as a woman in rock and jazz music, something she considers a contrast to her pure, innocent and almost sweet voice that sings these songs of pain. Zanny says that this album represents this empowerment and contrast. She considers this album experimental in its format and genre agnosticism. In its instrumentation, it involves only electric violin, vocals and drums, and the long-form shredding violin solos that hark back to rock and free jazz experimentation of the late 60s. Zanny has produced the album and released it on vinyl as an independent and self-managed artist, something that requires so much time, effort and creative thinking, including a releasing a live album beforehand from which the proceeds have been used to release this very personal album. You can check out the rest of the album at Bandcamp. Just search for Zanny. 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
0: 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It's time for the Bent Notes Gig Guide.
2: It is indeed for this week, commencing tomorrow, Monday, September 21. You can see at the Jazz Hub, Chris Razakis Band and Bojas. They'll be performing at Bar 303. Or Andrea Keller's Transients. Stephen Magnuson and Dave Beck will be joining Andrea at the Jazz Lab. On Tuesday, September 22, if you're into some original jazz, the Jack Earl Quartet will be performing at the Jazz Lab. On Wednesday, September 23, if you're into openness, hope and lightness of childhood, Wishbone, that's Zev Vesquio, Holly Moore, Luke Anderson and Robbie Finch will be performing at the Brunswick Green. Jazz-infused Iranian melodies will be happening at Bar 303 with Cheyenne. And complex grooves and contagious rhythms from Junior Terry, that's his Undercurrents project, that'll be at the Jazz Lab. On Thursday, September 24, some jazzy, bluesy and funky interpretations from Ellie Paletti, the A-list, Amy, Adele, Aretha and Alicia. Ellie will be at Bird's Basement. Onu Puzu Quartet, that'll be happening at the Uptown Jazz Cafe on Thursday night. And Big Band, you won't love that Big Band sound. I love the Big Band sound. The Daryl McKenzie Jazz Orchestra featuring Chantal Mitvalsky will be performing at the Paris Cat. On Friday, September 25, Fem Belling's about with her band at the Lido Jazz Room. Eugene Ball is out and about with his standard quartet at the Uptown Jazz Cafe. And you can see the Sophisticated Ladies, tribute to the First Ladies of Song from Olivia Shamoon Canavan at the Paris Cat. Next Saturday, September 26, deep grooves, punchy horns and Afrobeat heat, that's Snarky Puffy inspired, Monkey Stick, a new group at Bar Osu. Night at the Movies, the Little Burke Big Band, the music of La La Land, will be at the Classic Southside, and the Michelle Nicole Quartet will be at the Lido Jazz Room. Next Sunday, September 27, in the middle of the day, if you're enjoying Big Band and you want a bit of afternoon dancing, you can do that with the Martini Set at the VJC, the Victorian Jazz Club, at the Clayton RSL. On Sunday night next week, you'll be listening to Joy 94.9 for 2 hours of jazz and improvised music right here on Bent Notes. Or if you're going out to see some live jazz, the Chris Cody Quartet, that's Julian Wilson on the tenor sax and the soprano sax, Lily Appelt on the double bass and Danny Fisher on the drums, a music conceived as a lyrical response to turbulent times. They'll be performing at the Jazz Lab, presented by the MJC, the Melbourne Jazz Cooperative, a not-for-profit group dedicated to supporting and promoting original live jazz performance by established and emerging artists here in Melbourne, presented with funding assistance from the Arts Development Programs of Creative Victoria. And that's this week's Bent Notes Gig Guide.

0: the subtext. From a new album being released next week from American pianist Chris Davis and her trio. Chris will be in Australia in October to take an intensive rehearsal, a couple of rehearsals, with the jazz and improvisation students from the Melbourne Conservatorium of Music at the University of Melbourne, and will perform with the students in a Masters and Apprentices gig. I love that title, Masters and Apprentices, as part of this year's Melbourne International Jazz Festival, part of the festival's effort to foster the next generation of Aussie jazz musicians. Andrea Keller is up next to tell us about Chris Davis and the Masters and Apprentices initiative.
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0: You are listening to 2 hours of jazz and improvised music here on Joy 94.9. This is Bent Notes. My name's David Moyle. It's lovely to have your company, and if you'd like to say hello, you can do so at any time by SMS to 0427 569 949 or by email to onair@joy.org.au. My guest on Bent Notes is a composer, a pianist and an educator who is Melbourne-based but has been undertaking a conservatorium tour of regional New South Wales. Andrea Keller has recently collaborated on a project performing poems set to music and haptics as well, and will be ensuring that students at Melbourne University enjoy their musical apprenticeship experience with a master jazz musician in Chris Davis. It's my pleasure to wish a very warm Bent Notes welcome back to Andrea Keller. Welcome, Andrea.
3: Thank you so much, David. Great to be here.
0: It's a pleasure indeed to have you with us once again. It's been a little while. I think last time might have been the new Transients albums, volumes 3 and 4, which was a bit over a year ago, I think it was.
3: Yeah, that's right. I think that was 2024.
0: Probably so. It must be time for some new albums, Andrea.
3: Yes. And I do have one coming out. Actually, it came out on Friday with Sandy Evans.
0: Oh, yeah. Resonance.
3: Resonance.
0: Yes. Well, so we better not talk too much about that because I've got two very special guests next week, haven't I, Andrea?
3: You do. We'll talk about it then.
0: One of which is yourself alongside Sandy Evans, which would be lovely to have both of you here in the studio, or not in the studio, but online, to hear about Resonance and what it means for jazz in Australia in terms of this new group that's together. Although, we'll find out next week how long you've been together and producing the music.
3: Mm-hmm.
0: But, Andrea, sure. The idea of enhancing poems with music is not a new idea, but I've not heard of poems and music and haptics. What does it mean and what does it bring to a musical presentation?
3: Well, the project with music and poetry and haptics was initiated by Kylie Davies from the Newmarket Collective, and Kylie's a wonderful double bassist and musician and friend of mine, actually. And she was really interested, she was working with an Auslan interpreter and was really interested in finding ways to make music more accessible and inclusive. And through that relationship with the Auslan interpreter, actually met the wonderful deaf poet Walter Kadiki, and this sort of spawned this whole project Across Silence that Kylie led. And I was really fortunate that I was commissioned to write two new works to Walter's poems. One was an existing poem called Little Fledgling, and the other was a new poem that he wrote after the first sort of performance we did. And so it really placed Auslan as a language and a culture at the centre of this artistic offering and collaboration. And the use of haptics are these sort of vibration vests that also have wristbands and ankle bands. And so they're linked up, a sound engineer links them, links all of the sounds through microphones into the vests, and then you can actually feel the vibration of the music in certain parts of the body. Either certain instruments can be fed into the wristbands and the back of the vest, or the front of the vest, or the shoulders or ankles, or it could be high instruments in the shoulders and low instruments in the ankles, or things like that. It's really quite amazing, and it just offers another level of kind of access, I suppose, or a way of experiencing music for deaf and hard of hearing people. And for me, it was just, you know, I mean, it was beyond wonderful to work with someone like Walter Kadiki, the deaf poet that I mentioned. But also, you know, to be making music, and I was writing the music with the vests on in the Newmarket studio, you know, trying to get a sense of how it all works.

0: vests. And because the wristbands and the ankle bands, they're a separate sort of piece of, you know, something to wear, they could be shared around as well. But there was also, Walter had been very, like, so important in the planning of every aspect of this concert, really. So there were speakers put under the seating banks, which were wooden, and the floor of the seating bank was wooden, so yep. The speakers were underneath that, so that actually the people that were sitting on those chairs could feel the vibration through the floor. So there were sort of lots of elements being covered, because Walter was quite clear that, you know, deaf people have all kinds of ways of experiencing music, and he even described it very much like a poet, you know, that even the drop of rain on your hand is a way of experiencing music, or the wind on your cheek, or seeing the trees and the leaves move, that all feels like music to them. So he was clear that they have lots of ways that they've developed of hearing or feeling music, experiencing music, but the vests just add another element, another kind of tool, a way of broadening that experience.
1: What a wonderful idea. Absolutely amazing, Andrea.
0: Yeah.
1: Did it change your perspective on how people listen to music, composing music with these vests at the same time?
0: Absolutely. Well, for one thing, Walter delivers his poems live with the music, and watching him deliver the poem and the way Auslan is used as an expressive language that has a physicality and incredible emotional depth in the way it communicates, even though I don't know Auslan. But so watching him deliver the poems while the music's going on, knowing that there are deaf people in the audience who are maybe experiencing those haptic vests for the very first time, and certainly in the first concert we did a couple of years ago, which was a lot more intimate in terms of we got to do a Q&A with the audience, we really got to see the impact of those vests and how meaningful that experience was for those people. But also it made me think about the music. Because when I have the vests on, certain aspects of music, like intricacies of melody and the way melody moves, didn't translate so importantly to me through the vests. And I do acknowledge that because I'm hearing, I have a whole context that I put the vibrations into. But when I was wearing the vests, what I found most important was actually rhythm and register. So where something was happening. And so I found that I focused a lot more on rhythm and on sort of orchestration in terms of registers, where things occurred, and also density, whether something was very dense or whether it was very sparse. So they were the main sort of things that I was focusing on in the music, which was quite a change from thinking of harmony and melody. They didn't end up being as primary in my focus.
1: It's a bit of a new world of experimentation.
0: Yeah, it really was. It's so exciting.
1: It really is.
0: Yeah, to sort of play around with that.
1: Do you know if that project is continuing to be developed?
0: Yes, well, certainly the Newmarket Collective are still, they travel around with those vests a lot. So I actually believe they're in Sydney at the moment doing something. So the vests are travelling around the country a lot. In terms of Across Silence, that particular project, I know there are plans to take it further and do more performances, hopefully with more orchestras around Australia. So it's yet to be seen how that all plays out, but certainly more plans there. And Walter and I have both expressed how keen we would be to continue to collaborate and create more music together, and more poetry, like more of a collaboration together. So I'm hoping that it continues, definitely.
1: I look forward to hearing further about that, Andrea. Now, I also hear that you've been touring regional New South Wales on a conservatorium tour. Does that mean you've been taking an entire building with you, or are there multiple conservatories?
0: Well, New South Wales has a whole regional conservatorium network.

0: work, which is absolutely phenomenal.
1: Wow.
0: It doesn't really exist in Melbourne yet, although I believe I have been told that our first one is opening in Warrnambool, I think. Someone might be able to correct me. But yeah, it's not so much in Victoria, but New South Wales has a whole regional conservatorium network, and which is really wonderful. So I have gone so far to 7 regional conservatoriums in New South Wales, and I've got one more to go. And I've been having the best time giving workshops on improvisation, often to people who've never improvised before, sometimes teachers, students, young people, older people who've played music for a very long time, hobbyists. So it's been really wonderful. And also giving solo piano concerts, because I created a piano book and a deck of cards for improvisation. Sort of, they've been in the making for a few years, so they're now released, and the regional tour has been a way of trying to share those resources and just share the tools, actually. And so it's been so great meeting all of these people at the regional conservatoriums, the CEOs that are running these amazing places and you know, just running these incredible programs for the communities there, and also many of the staff who are just doing amazing things. So it's been a real privilege to go and work with those people.
1: Sounds like a great program. I'll have to do some research on what's happening with conservatory here in Victoria, and I have to go and find someone to talk to. But you're also involved with workshops at the Melbourne Conservatorium with students from the Jazz and Improvisation stream, of course, in an opportunity to workshop with an international artist. The end result is a gig where the students perform with the artist under the title of Masters and Apprentices. I love that title. At the Melbourne International Jazz Festival. Who is this year's artist, and what are you expecting from the workshop?
0: Well, this year's artist we're really, really thrilled is Chris Davis, the incredible pianist and composer and improviser. And Chris is going to come and give a workshop as a guest artist to our full jazz and improv cohort at the conservatorium. So that's going to be great. But what we've also been doing in preparation is every semester we put together an ensemble of, you know, some of our top students, and we Masters and Apprentices Ensemble, and that group works with a special guest artist and they work on their music. And so as part of this special presentation with Chris Davis, I've actually been fortunate to be filling the piano chair in you know, while Chris isn't here yet, and myself and the students have been working on 6 of her tunes, which have been masterfully arranged for us by Jordan Murray, the great trombonist and arranger in Melbourne. And so we've been working on her repertoire. We're eagerly anticipating her arrival in October. I think it's around the 21st of October that we'll, maybe the 19th or 20th that we'll first meet her. And the students will get to rehearse with her, and then they'll perform at the Melbourne International Jazz Festival with her at Chapel Off Chapel as part of the festival. So that's just going to be great. Such a beautiful experience for them. They're all super excited and working really hard on the material, so it's wonderful.
1: It's not the first year that the Masters and Apprentices has been run. What have you observed in the students themselves who have participated in these Masters and Apprentices sessions?
0: They're actually quite life-changing, to be very honest.
1: Yeah.
0: For the students to be, firstly getting the insight to work on a whole program of these amazing musicians' music is one thing, which has so many benefits in itself. Often our students are really familiar with these artists and already kind of listen to their music and idolise them and, you know, are super sort of inspired by their work. So that's also great. They're getting to meet their heroes. They're getting to play on an international festival stage with one of their heroes, which just always makes them rise and, really deliver beyond what they expect of themselves, I think, is often the experience. And we've been so lucky, all of the guests that we've had as part of this partnership with Melbourne International Jazz Festival have just been fabulous musicians, obviously, fabulous people, fabulous educators. So the experience that the students have had of, you know, they've been really nurtured and, it's really inspiring for them and life-changing in that some of them keep up those connections and, you know, have auditioned for courses overseas or whatever to do postgraduate study and, it's been really, really life-changing.
1: Yes, certainly sounds. I suppose if they link up like that and you do get something overseas, then that has changed the course of your life dramatically. Do you think the artists themselves get something out of working with students in this type of condition?
0: I'm sure that they do in some sense. Like, I'm sure that it's really exciting for them. You know, a lot of them are actually educators at other institutions, you know, wherever they live or if they travel for that kind of work. And they generally do a lot of this work internationally. So I think it must be rewarding work for them to travel around and meet young people who are really focused and dedicated to playing jazz and improvised music and to work with them. I think if it wasn't rewarding on some level, they wouldn't agree to do it. I think particularly jazz musicians and improvising musicians, they're very community focused because the music is very much about the community.
1: Yeah.
0: They sort of tend to bring with them this real attitude of sharing and getting to know people no matter what level they are or, you know, there's not this kind of hierarchy that can be so kind of exclusive in other parts of the arts. I feel like in the jazz and improv community, people just want to make good music together and they don't really care how old you are or how long you've been playing. They want to encourage and be part of this experience of making music together. Like, that's what the music is about. That's at the heart of it. So these musicians really embrace that and really lead with that.
1: All the details about the Masters and Apprentices gig on Wednesday, October 21 at Chapel Off Chapel, featuring jazz improvisation students from the Melbourne Uni's Conservatorium of Music and pianist Chris Davies are available from the website melbournejazz.com. Andrea, thank you so much for your time tonight chatting about the Masters and Apprentices from Melbourne Uni at this year's festival. My best wishes to you for a very enjoyable and thrilling experiences for the apprentices themselves, and I'm sure that you also look on their work with great pride that you've been involved with them in some fashion to get them up to that stage and get them onto the gig.
0: Oh, yeah, it's been great. I've been having a lot of fun with it. Thank you so much for having me, David. Always lovely to chat to you.
1: A pleasure, Andrea, and I look forward to speaking to you next week with Sandy Evans.
0: Me too.
1: My guest on Bent Notes has been Andrea Keller. 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
4: 2 hours of jazz and improvised music each and every Sunday night here on Joy. My name's David Moyle. Lovely to have your company. Deborah Lavelle released an album in 2016 called Journey of the Heart. We are going to hear Deborah, accompanied by Shane Ryle playing guitar, Adi Sapper playing the cello, Kate Connor the violin, Dean Hilson the saxophone, Andy Burns the keyboard, Dean Addison the bass with Ronnie Freller on drums and Mark Grundon on percussion. I'm going to play a song tonight because Deborah posted on her socials that she's been thinking about so many people who have been suffering from cancer recently, and she chose this song from her 2016 album, Journey of the Heart, to talk about the importance of support when unwell. Thank you, Deborah, for such beautiful thoughts and for such a beautiful song. This is This Hurting Inside.

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3: You are listening to Ben. I've not heard that promo before, that ID there. It's a bit surprising, the last minute there. But you are listening to Bent Notes on Joy 94.9, 2 hours of jazz and improvised music. We're here with Rex. Thank you, Rex. Rex is telling me we have a message. Great interview with Andrea Keller today. Enjoying the jazz program tonight. Thanks, David. From Chum. Thank you, Chum. Appreciate your message. Lovely to hear from you. And if you would like to send a message in, as Chum has tonight, you can do so by SMS to 0427 569 949 or by email to onair@joy.org.au, and we'll respond to you and say hello to you live over the Joy waves, which might also happen tonight in the next hour, because in the next hour you'll be entertained by two lovely gentlemen who are just sitting, poring over the work that they've done, preparing for the next hour with the cabaret room coming in from 9 o'clock. And it's my great pleasure to welcome to the Bent Note studio Peter and Andrew. Welcome.
4: Good evening, David, Rex and Tex.
5: Good evening, everybody. It's wonderful to be here.
3: Now, an hour of the cabaret room tonight, kicking off in, about 15 minutes' time.
6: Yes.
3: What's on the agenda for tonight?
4: We're going to do Greek mythology.
3: Mm. Greek mythology.
4: Yes.
3: Oh, okay.
4: Do you know Penelope?
3: Lady Penelope from the Thunderbirds.
5: That was the first thing I thought when I read it, emailed me, right, or texted me before, saying this is going to be Penelope the musical. I mean, puppets on stage has happened before.
3: Yes,
5: to be fair, but no, not in this.
4: No, this is Greek mythology. Now, was Penelope the little woman sitting at home waiting for her husband for all those years?
5: In the Odyssey,
4: yes,
5: is the poem that we're talking about, which is, of course has been the topic of a movie recently, a very
3: it
5: popular,
3: has.
5: Very
3: nice profile
4: yes.
5: movie.
4: So we'll be listening to music, because we don't normally hear the story from Penelope's side of the story.
5: Mrs. Odysseus, if
4: yes.
5: you will.
4: And was she the little woman sitting at home just going, looking after her son and dealing with all the suitors, or was she more strong-willed than that?
3: Oh, we'll find out tonight between 9 and 10.
4: Absolutely.
3: Very good. So is this a theatrical production somewhere?
4: Yes, it was off Broadway, and this is the album that was released from it. And I thought, since the film had come out recently, it was
3: good to
4: have a little listen. And
5: it's very contemporary, isn't it? It's only really came, this music's only happened in the past couple of years, from what I understand.
4: That is correct.
3: Has it been to Australia?
4: No, it hasn't.
3: Because the name doesn't ring a bell.
4: No, it has not.
3: Should
4: so you
3: it,
4: never
3: should
4: know.
3: Should it come to Australia?
4: Well, we'll have a listen tonight.
3: We'll find
4: you can
3: out.
4: Tell us. You can tell us whether it should come to Australia. And yes,
5: we'll be on tenterhooks, or like a puppet on a string. I tried my
3: Sandy
5: best for
3: Shaw.
5: A joke there. I tried my best, listeners. It didn't work out. Never mind.
4: No, it did very well.
5: I instantly
4: pictured Lady Penelope from the Thunderbirds, because Thunderbirds are go.
3: That's exactly right. But my mind went straight back to the Puppet on a String song by Dinah Shore.
5: I know, yes. I was going down that path as well.
3: It was a beautiful song.
5: Maybe you've got time for it tonight. Who knows?
3: I'll have to go and find it. Well, thank you very much. I will allow you to leave the Bent Note studio and move off into the cabaret room studio, where I will enjoy your program driving home tonight.
5: Thank you very much.
4: I'll not
5: cause any more chaos tonight.
3: Thanks, Andrew. 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It was brought to life in 1960 by the Oscar Peterson Trio at the Baker's Keyboard Lounge in Detroit. Now, the lounge is a 99-seat intimate venue with Art Deco furnishings that still run. It started in 1934. Oscar's trio with double bass player Ray Brown and drummer Ed Thigpen was only a year old at that time, and they were scheduled for a two-week engagement, and on the last Friday of that engagement, in came the recording equipment, the microphones were set up, and the performance was recorded with a view to it being released as part of a series of live artist performances on the Verve record label. Unfortunately, the recordings were archived. They just disappeared. The original recording, however, was across 27 tracks, but the album released earlier this year contains 9. They were found in an archive and regenerated and put out. So let's have a listen to the Oscar Peterson Trio, Dancing on the Ceiling.

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2: 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And we're the hosts of Joy 94.9's The Sound of Now.
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3: Just message it.

Bentnotes draws to a close for yet another week, and the team from the Cabaret Room are all set to keep you entertained for the next hour here on Joy. Thank you, Rex, interrupting me as I'm getting through my words, but thank you for letting me know we have a message. Many thanks, David Moyle, for the lovely plug and playing This Hurting Inside. Kindest regards from Deborah Lavelle. Deborah, thank you so much. It was my pleasure to play some of your music, and certainly music that's quite timely at this point in time. My thanks tonight to my guest, Andrea Keller. Andrea is part of the Jazz and Improvisation program at Melbourne University, where students are taken through intensive rehearsals to perform with a jazz master. This year, pianist Chris Davis. They will perform in the Masters and Apprentices show at Chapel Off Chapel on Wednesday, October 21, as part of the Melbourne International Jazz Festival. For more details, check out melbournejazz.com. For your messages tonight, my very big thanks to both Chum and to Deborah. Great to hear from you tonight. But my very special thanks go to you for inviting me into your world and sharing my jazz and improvised music. I'm looking forward to your company next Sunday night from 7 for another 2 hours of jazz and improvised music, where my guests will be Alice Sawatsky and Misha Malove-Abado, chatting about their trio that fuses Mediterranean folk, chamber music, improvisation and acoustic jazz, and Sandy Evans with Andrea Keller chatting about their Resonance project. To close tonight's program, some music from young Tasmanian violin player Anwen Roberts. I'm David Moyle. Thank you for listening, and may you have a wonderfully jazzy week.

0: Opera to oldies. 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
1: I'm not a witch at all. I'm Dorothy Gale from Kansas.
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0: 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Good evening, Andrew.
1: Good evening, Peter.
0: And tonight, I need to say a big thank you to David and Rex and Tex, because David is just putting Rex and Tex in their stylish bag, I need to say, and well curated. Mm-hmm. And if you want more Tex, Rex and David, tune in next Sunday evening for some more great jazz. But this evening, Andrew,
1: yes,
0: we are going to ancient Greece.
1: Fantastic. I'll pack my sandals.
0: Pack your sandals. And no togas. They were the Romans.
1: Oh, right. Okay. No, jolly good. Well, I'm hoping they'll provide something then.
0: They used to do the Olympics in the nude. So.
1: Oh, well, depending on the audience, the nude? Possibly. Who knows?
0: Who knows? No, absolutely.
1: Maybe I get like a wreath of olive leaves. That'll be nice. Quite a few olive leaves, I just imagine.
0: Strategically placed.
1: Strategically placed, indeed.
0: Yes, we're going to go to Penelope that was performed at Joe's Pub in
1: New York City.
0: New York City, yes.
1: Fantastic, which is obviously a place where a lot of new cabarets are performed and lots of, and things like that.
0: That is correct.
1: This is an interesting musical, because I understand it. So it's based on the Odyssey, isn't it?
0: That is correct, but it's based from the female perspective, or Penelope's perspective, of being stuck as the little woman.
1: Back home
0: as queen and dealing with her myriad of suitors after her husband hasn't returned.
1: Well, yes, I could imagine.
0: And trying to grow up and bring up her son as well.
1: Yes, goodness me. So, I did say Odysseus before, but I do, of course, mean Ulysses. I beg your pardon, listeners, for those of you who corrected me on my error in ancient Greek. But there we are, now on the right path.
0: You can do so. Tell us what you think about this music, and I will make a confession. I haven't had a listen. I just had a read, and that got me intrigued.
1: Yep.
0: And SMS.
1: SMS is 0427569949, or send us an email on air at joy.org.au. I don't know what's going to go on, and you don't know what's going to go on, so we'd love to hear what you think, and any feedback would be very, very welcome.
0: Absolutely. Tell us if you think you should come to Australia.
1: Yes, make another trip over the seas.
0: Absolutely. This is The Overture here on Joy.

Okay. It's morning. The sun is rising again. Daybreak.

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We're just going to go on now to Very Long Wait 1 from Penelope, live at Joe's Pub here on Joy.

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This is One by One here on Joy.

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That was One by One from Penelope, which is played live at Joe's Pub. And now the title track for the musical Penelope here on Joy 94.9.

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3: I should tell you who I am and what you're here for. Some tasteful exposition, don't you think? But if we're gonna start to talk about the Trojan War,

0: Follow politics. Anyway, we won. It was awful. Kill, kill, kill. Blood, blood, blood. Suffering. Pain. It took 10 years. But we won. How I know we won? Because the men who survived came home and told us. But not my husband. No. Odysseus, who did survive, set off when the war ended. And he's been traveling supposedly to get back here for another 10 years, which is like a very long wait, you know?
1: Ain't it, Justa? You're listening to The Cabaret Room here on Joy 94.9 with Andrew and Peter. Peter, what are you thinking so far?
2: Well, I'm liking that was literally from her point of view, that song.
1: Mm.
2: So, we did get from the woman's point of view of how to live life when she knows her husband's went to war for 10 years.
1: Mm-hmm.
2: And now she knows he's been traveling for 10 years.
1: Yes.
2: And she's not very happy.
1: Well, I don't blame her one bit, really.
2: And then she also knows that, did the men go over because Helen was so beautiful?
1: Oh, gosh, well, there's a thought. Well.
2: Yeah, so that, and that literally is, you know, the reason they went.
1: Yes. Well, true.
2: True, yes. So.
1: Well, you know, if she's the face that launched 1,000 ships, then presumably the 1,000 ships could have come back home as well. Who knows? We'd love to hear your take on what you're thinking about the musical so far. Please feel free to give us a text on 0427 569 949 or email onair@joy.org.au. We'd love to hear from you. Right now, we're playing our next track from the musical Penelope and the live recording from Joe's Pub. This is Prayer here on Joy.
0: I go there every day. I go there multiple times a day. It's a good place to talk to the gods. Here on my own I can pray. That is, if you all don't mind. It looks like a few of us here tonight might not be the praying kind. Maybe you don't need the gods, but whether or not you do, I'll walk you through it, just so what I'm doing is not all Greek to you. Day and night I pray. All right. Pallas Athena, O powerful goddess of wisdom and war, hear my prayer.

Pallas Athena, what else do you want me to do?

0: You're listening to Cabaret Room here on Joy 94.9, and that was Prayer from Penelope live at Joe's Pub. We're continuing on with some more Penelope live at Joe's Pub. This is Weaving here on Joy.
1: When the war ended, they just showed up in my house and refused to leave. The last thing this country needed after 10 years of bloodshed was a murderous coup, so I made a bargain with them. I agreed I would give up my husband for dead. Or lost. Or just not coming home. I told them I would let go of him and marry one of them. But not before I finish my weaving, so I'm never done. I get to make whatever I want during the day, and I undo my work every night. I make landscapes, pull them apart, portraits, undo them. I can dream up whatever I want. What if I want to dream up the ocean? I can weave that. The face of a god. Did it. Undid it. What if it's a whole story? With little scenes and characters that interact with each other. Mountains, deserts, cities, sky. I can weave myself into the story. Adventures, outsmarting monsters, falling in love. I can weave whatever I want. I go wherever I want. As long as I never finish. As long as I always come back.
2: 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And next up from the musical Cabaret, musical Penelope, live at Joe's Pub, this is Lose My Mind here on Joy.

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And coming up next, A Very Long Wait 2 from Penelope, being played live at Joe's Pub here on Joy.

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2: 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And we are listening to Penelope live at Joe's Pub. And we're going to continue on with Tired of Faith here on Joy.

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3: Yes, the story from the Odyssey, but the unknown story, because she's in the book, she's a relatively minor character, but she is, of course, the wife of Ulysses, the main person in the Odyssey, but who holds the fort, shall we say, back home as he adventures around the world. So, yes, it's I think it's a fantastic sounding musical. 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

0: the muffled sounds coming from the bars and the houses, other buildings, all alone. Except for the other wanderers. What if?
1: 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Coming up next is Pilgrim Song from Penelope here on Joy.
0: You're interesting. With your husband gone, you run this place. In a way, you are this place. What if I invite her in for a drink? And for a moment, she considers it.

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We'd love to hear what you think about this musical. 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We would love to hear from you. Coming up next, I Do, from the musical Penelope here on Joy.

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2: 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And we've got one more song to play from Penelope, but I'll finish the rest of the album next week. And I'm just going to find out from Andrew what his thoughts are so far.
3: I've been loving it. It's obviously a new musical to me. I've never heard this before. It's really a new musical to a lot of people. But this is a real powerhouse singer. I'm going to give full credit to Grace McLean, who is the singer in this performance. She's really very powerful, and I think we're really getting a good sense of the pain from this character and her feelings of the futility of war, which I think is possibly a feeling that we all feel at the moment. So it's definitely a musical that's written in this time that we're in now. It's interesting, actually, this musical I was reading one of two winners of the Richard Rodgers Awards earlier this year, and the other winner of that award was also based on Homer's Odyssey. That one was called Bloodline, a hip-hop odyssey, and it reimagined the Trojan War heroes Odysseus battles with monsters and temptations through live hip-hop and R&B. So we might have to listen to that out for that one as well. What are you thinking, Pete?
2: No, I'm loving it, and I'll give you my full thoughts after we finish the album next week. We're going out now with Resolution here on the Cabaret Room on Joy 94.9. We'll be back next Sunday evening, so stay listening to Joy. Bye.
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You're here with Checkpoint, broadcasting live out of the Victorian Pride Centre here in St Kilda on traditional Kulin Nation's land. We're giving a one-up to diversity in gaming as we guide you through the most exciting industry in the

0: Yes, you are here on Checkpoint on Joy. Super excited to be with you today to talk all things video game industry. Of course, it's what we do. My name is Luke, and I am joined by a wonderful crew of awesome Checkpointers. Jared's here.
1: Hello.
0: Good to see you.
1: Lovely to see you as always.
0: Such a pleasure. You've been gallivanting around Sydney playing upcoming games.
1: Yeah.
0: That's exciting.
1: Still exhausted.
0: Yeah, I mean, Sydney is a drainer.
1: Yeah.
0: Love you, Sydney, but calm down.
1: Time and place.
0: Ariel's here too. Hello.
2: Hello.
0: Nice to hear your voice again.
2: I know, right? And how dare you say that about Sydney as someone who used to live in Sydney.
0: Used to for a reason, I'm guessing.
2: Yeah, I like Melbourne weather more.
0: That's exactly. Well, that's a weird choice, but okay. I mean, Sydney's so humid though, right? And you made it here despite lining up Pokemon cards all across the city.
2: Yeah.
0: Well done.
2: It was a long line. It was fun, but you know what? I made it in time. At least I wasn't late.
0: I mean, your commitment to the bit is astounding, and I really appreciate it. We've got a first-timer here in the studio. I've been writing for Checkpoint Gaming Online for a few months now. First time on radio, it's Shu.
3: Hey. Great to be here.
0: Great to have you here. Not your first time on radio, though, right? Not even your first time at Joy, right?
3: Oh, that's true. I've been in this exact studio, I think, twice before.
0: Wow.
3: An old hat by now.
0: Well, some other show. Some other bad show that we don't talk about, I'm guessing.
3: Definitely.
0: Yeah, good. Yeah, Checkpoint's the best. Great to have you here on air with us here today. Welcome to the show. We're going to talk about a fun topic because this year we've seen in particular there's so much buzz around video game adaptations. We're seeing announcements about castings in big TV shows and big movies. You know, HBO's getting around it. We've seen lots of drama around God of War recently with Amazon and the recast. But it just feels like TV and movie adaptations are huge at the moment, right, Jared?
1: Absolutely. Like, we're getting in this weird renaissance when it comes to, like, adaptations. Like, 20 years ago, imagine hearing, they're going to make a new Resident Evil movie, and the first response would be, again?
0: No, thank you.
1: No, but now it's like, hell yes, I'm excited to actually go to the theatre now and see video game adaptations.
0: That's the big shift, right, Ariel? They're actually good now. They weren't good before.
2: Yeah, and I think it has something to do, personal theory, might be because the audience has grown older. They now have adult money, so it means whenever there's, you know, a movie, like a movie based on a game that they, you know, grew up with, or a TV show based on a game that they played with in the yesteryears, there's gonna be excitement for it.
0: Tell me more about this adult money, because I don't seem to have any still, and it's a problem for me.
1: Where do we get that?
0: Tell me more.
3: Please.
2: I would love to, but, you know, I spent all my adult money on Pokemon cards.
0: That is true. You are broke. Anyway, it's going to be a fun show. Can't wait to talk about it. Get in touch with us today. We'd love to hear what you've been playing and what your favorite TV and movie video game adaptations are. Hit us up by emailing checkpoint@joy.org.au. You can also hit us up on social media, Checkpoint Gaming on Facebook, and we are at checkpoint.au. On Instagram, TikTok, Blue Sky, and Twitter. And with that, let's get stuck into the show. Fiddling with joysticks and smashing the D-pad.
4: Tell us, have you been playing with yourself?
0: Oh, yeah, we certainly have. And, Jared, I do want to start with you because you did go to Sydney recently, courtesy of Square Enix and Bandai Namco, to check out some games. You played the third part of Final Fantasy VII Remake.
1: Absolutely, yeah.
0: Oh, my God.
1: Like,
0: huge.
1: I was excited coming into it, and then when I left, I was like, I need this in my body. I need this in my blood right now.
0: Oh, that game's 8 months away, and you got your hands on it. Okay, tell me all about it.
1: So I got an hour with Final Fantasy VII Revelations, the third part in the remake trilogy, which already is like a fantastic set of games, but like this third part takes everything to a whole new level. It expands the scope of exploration. It knows the shortcomings of Rebirth, so it's like doing stuff to make exploring the world and doing side quests interesting. And also, get to play as Sid and Vincent now, my two daddies.
0: Oh.
1: Amazing.
0: Oh. They had a baby and it was Jared.
1: Mm.
0: Hooray.
1: I wish. No, but like everything about it is so good and it just looked phenomenal. Like one of the first notes I took was I can really see every single pore, every single hair, every like tiny little detail on these characters' skins, and it looked just took my breath away.
0: Wow. And, you know, this is obviously a trilogy that's been, you know, growing. And we saw the first game was great. And then the second game really expanded the open world side of things. What does the third one do? Does it go, like, another step further? Or is it just more of the same but better? Like, what's the vibe?
1: It's definitely going one step further. So you've got these tools called Marco tools that allow you to, like, interact with the world a little bit more than just simply exploring. You've got, like, permanent access to your chocobo. Then you got the high wind, so you can soar across the skies. But it is really just doing everything but better. Like, again, Sid and Vincent, like, were so fun to control and just had this, like, really intricate tool set with them, with how they moved, and they had follow-ups that, like, weren't present in the original game.
0: Yep.
1: So, like, every character's moveset has been tampered with a little bit. And also, like, the fit system, which is, like, a class light mechanic, was so fun to play around with and find out who works best as what, and how do I maximize my damage values?
0: Excellent. Well, I mean, yeah, people are really hyped for this game. You know, we saw it was the big sort of mic drop moments in a couple of recent shows. And, you know, it's the end of a big trilogy that people are loving. So you can read Jared's full thoughts on 507 Revelation on checkpointgaming.net. Very cool indeed. Ariel.
2: Hello.
0: You've been living your plant mum fantasy, I understand.
2: Yes. Tiny Eden has been one of the best games I've played so far this year. It's what surprised me, first impressions, it's like it's one of the very few first-person games where I don't get motion sick. And I'm someone who gets motion sick with Pokemon Pocopia or Minecraft after like 20 minutes. This one, it was like a huge time sink. I put in so much hours into it. It was really fun.
0: So tell me about it. So you're literally, what, you're just like, you're in a house and you're looking after plants and you're growing them and you're getting seeds, like going shopping. Like, what's the actual thing you do in this game?
2: So the basic plot of Tiny Eden is basically you live in this futuristic city where plants are, to my understanding, are like non-existent. And you play as this scientist who now lives in your friend's apartment because your funding for plant research has been stripped away. So you're just going to do your own research at your friend's place. And from there, you're just planting, you know, basic fruits and vegetables, cooking them, making meals, delivering orders to random people, and, you know, just finding ways to bring back plant life, I guess, in this place where you really can't go outside. Like, it's really sad. You can't leave the building for some reason.
0: Oh, so it's giving lockdown.
2: Yeah, it's giving lockdown.
1: Yeah, lockdown dystopia.
0: Right.
2: So lockdown that there's barely any humans.
0: But at least there's plants.
2: There's plants.
0: Which some would argue are better than humans.
2: Mm. Yeah.
0: Now, Ariel, you love a cozy game, I know. How does this rank for you? Do you enjoy it? Is it a good game?
2: It is a good game. When the game properly released, we had to start over, so I'm doing all that all over again, and I'm still having fun.
0: It's quite long, you said, right? There's a lot to it.
2: It's quite long. It's a slow burn, but if you have the time, definitely do it. Do not speed run this game because it will drive you insane.
0: Nice. A slow run instead. Tiny Eden. You can read Ariel's thoughts on that one on checkpointgaming.net as well. Shu, bit less of a cozy time, I understand, with the game you reviewed recently. Serious Sam Shadowverse. Tell me, what is this game?
3: So it is another entry into the Serious Sam IP. This time it's developed by Behavior Interactive, and it is a 1-5 player co-op roguelite first-person shooter.
0: Lots of things.
3: That's a lot of things.
0: Already.
3: And yeah, it wasn't my favorite game. It definitely wasn't a cozy time, which I wouldn't expect from a Serious Sam game anyway. But just the roguelite nature of it, that repetitive, continuously doing runs, going through these different levels, wiping out hordes of aliens. There's just not much diversity in the type of alien.
0: Right.
3: And Serious Sam is obviously, like, known for its amazing weapon selection. You get these big, really funny, over-the-top guns, which is all well and good, but you don't unlock them for ages. And, I played it with a few other friends, and some of them dropped away much faster than I did.
0: Oh, wow.
3: Just because we weren't getting access to those fun weapons yet.
0: Which is so tough, right? Because the whole thing with a roguelite or a roguelike or any of those is that you want that just one more run kind of feeling, that satisfaction of like, oh, I failed, but I'm going to try again because it's so satisfying. But it sounds like this is not the case.
3: That's such a good summary. Yeah, there's just That incentive to do another run immediately is just not there.
0: Yeah, so it fails true. Immediately as a genre. But is it still fun? Like a Serious Sam's like a silly and over the top and violent. Like, if you like Serious Sam, are you going to at least get some enjoyment out of this?
3: I think you'll get some enjoyment, but it just from having a look online and being exposed to what other people have been saying, a lot of the really diehard Serious Sam fans have been more brutal than
0: right.
3: Me.
0: Oh, they're even more judgmental. Yeah. Wow.
3: Yes.
0: Well, that's a shame. But look, if you do want to read more about Serious Sam Shadowverse, you can check out Shu's review on checkpointgaming.net. Another big review embargo lifted just last night. One of the biggest anticipated sequels of the year, Control Resonant. Seriously, I mean, Remedy, for my money, one of the best game studios out there.
1: Absolutely.
0: They make weird stuff. They make funny stuff. They make dark, horrific stuff. They're so twisted, complimentary. Like, I just love them so much. Control Resonant is the sequel to 2019's Control. It's part of this Remedy connected universe, which includes Alan Wake. It's a really cool sequel. In this one, you're actually playing not as Jesse, who you played as in the first game. She's in the game, but you don't play as her. The protagonist in this one is her brother, Dylan, who awakes from a coma after being involved in all the testing and stuff that's happening at the Federal Bureau of Control. So, what is really cool about this, though, for Remedy is that this is their first real crack at, like, an open-world kind of experience. Mm. So it's not just inside one location like the oldest house, like Control was. This one, you are let loose in the streets of New York. And there's all these different areas and districts, and each one is filled with things to do. So not only do you have your main quest that is driving you forward, like, there's these giant... They're residents, and they're these giant, weird bosses that have crazy abilities, and you have to take them down to get more powers. At the same time, there's this main quest where you're trying to figure out what the hell's gone on, because all of the hiss and all these other creepy crawlies and creatures have escaped from the oldest house and are now throughout the entire city instead. But what's cool about it, though, is there's a lot of side content too. So, for example, you'll find a dog on a rooftop who needs a toy. A bit weird, but okay, we'll figure it out. I won't spoil what happens. Maybe there's a taxi that pulls up and it's sort of ushering you to step inside despite there being no driver, and that might take you somewhere. Perhaps there's some experiments going on and you've got to try and figure out how to place certain things in a room to make sure the experiment can work successfully so you can unlock an upgrade. Everything is not what it seems in this universe. You know, this is a world where, if you haven't played Control, basically items are kind of like possessed. they kind of have a life of their own.
1: I forget what they're called, like, in the game, but items have, like, sort of weird otherworldly properties, and, like, that if they are inhabited in a space long enough, that energy can expand and grow.
0: Yeah. So this is a strange, strange world where things go wrong and people are in danger and you're the only one that's kind of there with your powers to figure it out. It is a melee action game. The first Control was a third-person shooter kind of vibe, so this one actually is more hand-to-hand combat. You have this weapon called the Aberrant, which is like, it can be a whip or like a crowbar. It kind of morphs into different things as you're using it, so you can smack the enemies around. The combat's really satisfying and crunchy. The world building is really cool. The characters are great. I can't say enough positive things about it, so I will tell you to go to checkpointgaming.net. It's on our front page at the moment. Austin did our review and gave it a perfect 10 out of 10. Our first 10 of the year on Checkpoint Gaming. So if you're curious about Control Resonant, head to checkpointgaming.net, read Austin's review, but this one gets a massive stamp of recommendation from me too. It is just so much bloody fun. We've got more gaming goodness coming at you right here on Checkpoint on Joy, broadcasting nationwide across the Community Radio Network.
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0: Yeah, head to the website right now. It's been a big movie week. You can read Ariel's take on Coyote versus Acme and my review of Forgotten Island, plus another review of Heart of the Beast, which comes out next week. Brad Pitt and a dog in the wilderness. You can't go wrong. Elliot also reviewed the new Resident Evil movie. If you're there for the game stuff, fair enough. Check out how Dune Awakening lets you explore Arrakis solo on consoles, and also check out Edie's take on Fire Emblem Fortune's Weave, the big review of the week from Nintendo. A lot of buzz around that one. All that and more on CheckpointGaming.net. The games industry constantly evolving and exciting new things around every corner. It can be hard to keep up.
5: That's why Checkpoint is here with all the biggest gaming details of the week and the stories that matter to you. It's time for the news.
0: Yeah, time to get stuck into the big stories of the week. And we'll start off with a bit of a local one. PAX is 3 weeks away now.
1: Oh, so close.
0: That is horrifying. I won't personally be there for it, so I'm not horrified myself, but I'm horrified for you all going. They've released their sort of list of big attendees for the show floor, which is always curious to see, you know, which big games are going to be there. We know there's always a really strong indie section. We know there's always a really strong tabletop section as well. So many cool panels. Lots of really cool stuff to do, which is still the case, but these are kind of like the big AAA games that are going to be there that people are going to line up for. And a lot of people place value on their PAX ticket based on the kinds of big games that are going to be there. So this year we're going to have confirmed so far, Sega, Activision and Square Enix are kind of the big ones, I guess you would say. Sega is going to be bringing 4 games to PAX Oz, including Total War, Warhammer 40K, Stranger Than Heaven, which launches in January next year. So that's a bit of an early hands-on. Alien Isolation 2, which is super cool. I got to play it at Summer Game Fest, and it is very, very spooky. No release date for that one yet, so that's a pretty cool early play of that. And then Persona 4 Revival, which comes out mid-next year too. Activision's going to have Call of Duty Modern Warfare 4 playable there about 2 weeks before it launches on October 23rd. And Square Enix is going to be showcasing Final Fantasy XIV Online and the game Jared just played, Final Fantasy VII Revelation, coming out April next year. So that's pretty cool. They're going to have Final Fantasy VII there as well.
1: I will be lining up again.
0: You will. Is it playable or not playable? Do they say if it's playable there? I don't know.
1: I don't know. I imagine because they've also got some of the – they got the English localizer and the director for – Final Fantasy XIV Online.
0: Right.
1: And they said they were going to do like a bit of an announcement during their panel.
0: Cool.
2: I read the press release. They said it's a showcase. I don't know what that means. It's
0: always a showcase. Yeah, showcasing a game to me is like, maybe they'll do that thing where they have like a little room and you can line up and then you watch like a 20-minute like hands-on or something, or like a deep dive or whatever. That might make a bit more sense. It's a hard game to have as a demo on a show floor. Because it can't be longer than 10, 15 minutes or people get pissed off for waiting too long. But if it's not that long, it's a Final Fantasy game. How much can you really get?
1: If I'm not there for 30 minutes, what am I
0: minimum
1: playing for?
0: Minimum 30, right?
2: If you're there for 3 days, so you might. So 30 minutes
1: I'll be
2: plus
1: there
2: an
1: for
2: hour,
1: 3 days.
2: An hour waiting in line isn't that bad.
3: Line simulator.
0: Yeah. Ubisoft will be there showing Rainbow Six Siege, the state, the finals of the APL Oceania. And Assassin's Creed's going to have a sea shanty sing-along. It's called the Just Dance Dancers will be there too. The Just Dance crew is always there. How do we feel about this year? Do we feel like this is a good mix for PAX?
1: I think it's a stacked year.
0: Oh, yeah?
1: Like Alien Isolation 2, Persona 4, Revival, Final Fantasy, Call of Duty. Those are pretty big, big titles.
2: Yeah, my partner's coming to PAX for the first time. I think it's the first time for a while, and mainly because of Warhammer, and he's asking me to literally save him a spot in line just so he can be the first to play it on when he attends. And I'm like, okay, I'll try my best.
0: Well, are you sure? You reckon this is a good spread?
3: Yeah, and look, to be honest, I don't usually go to PAX for the AAA games. I go for the indie showcase, and I'm really excited to see some of the progress that some of those games have made between now and last year, and and discover some new ones as well.
0: Yeah, definitely. I mean, the indies are always such a highlight of PAX, and we're going to have some great indies coming on the show, even from the indie showcase in the weeks leading up to PAX. It's going to be a jam-packed few weeks. And of course, you know, the big exhibit not listed here is Checkpoint. We're going to be there.
1: Yeah!
0: We've got a booth as part of PAX Together, so we'll be up there. You can come and you can grab a pin from us. You can hang out. You can enter a competition to win some cool prizes, and you can meet the team at PAX. So definitely come and say hi to us. Maybe in between lining up for these big giant games, you can come and say hello. But definitely cool to see some support from the big publishers at PAX again this year. The big news this week, though, really came from Steam. We knew they were releasing the Steam Frame at some point soon. That's their new VR headset standalone to compete with the Meta Quest 3. It's available now. You know, they did that thing that Steam do where they opened up pre-orders and said you can jump in line and, you know, you can purchase and get one. And reviews have dropped from some of the overseas outlets who got to play with one. And I guess the big one people wanted to know about the Steam Frame was how much is it going to cost? Well, that was, of course, revealed too. There are two models. The 256 gigabyte model, which costs $1,609 AUD.
1: Jesus.
0: And the 1 terabyte model, cheeky $1,969.
1: Nice.
0: neither comes with a power supply, though. If you want one of those, it'll cost an extra $49.

0: these are goggles. I get it, standalone. It's you don't need to plug it to the computer. But I'm just like, really, those two? It's like almost. It's if I were you, just spend an extra $1,000 and get the freaking Apple glasses. Yeah. Whatever they had, whatever it was called.
1: It's also is it the same price as the Steam machine?
2: Yeah,
3: yeah.
1: That's insane, and it doesn't even come with a power supply.
3: Wow,
1: that's egregious.
3: Yeah,
2: they do say that you can use any old USB-C charger though.
0: Yeah,
2: no, yeah, it's
0: specific though. It needs to have a certain wattage.
3: Yeah, strong one, I guess. Yeah, like 2 point whatever. But I mean,
1: if I'm paying 16K, I want a power supply.
3: Well, 1600. If I pay 16K, sorry. Yeah, you're buying the wrong one.
1: Yeah.
3: But yeah, look, I think, to be honest with you, I think this is cheaper than I was anticipating because of the cost of the Steam machine being what it was, and because it's a standalone headset that's got much better insides than the Meta Quest 3, which has been out for several years now. Meta Quest 3 is like 4 years old, I think, thereabouts, maybe three. So the idea of a newer model that's, you know, better insides, can run Half-Life Alyx, which previously was a game that really had to be a PC VR title plugged in to play because it was so intense. So if they're saying it can run Alyx, I'm sure they've optimized the F out of Half-Life Alyx to make sure it would run well on this. But if you already have a big library of Steam games that are VR capable, or you just want to play it, you know, with a screen strapped to your face instead, which people are saying is a great use case for this too, I don't think it's actually as expensive as I thought it was going to be. I thought they were going to charge over $2,000 for the basic model, actually. Because, you know, VR headsets that normally are fantastic, like the HTC ones that get plugged into a computer, they cost $2,000 or $3,000. And you need to buy a gaming PC on top of that to run the VR on the gaming PC. So normally, grand scheme, right? To play high-end PC VR, you need to spend $6,000-$7,000. So the fact that you could do a version of that for $1,600 actually doesn't sound that bad.
2: So you're going to buy one, Luke?
3: No.
0: You don't have adult money?
3: Yeah. I don't have this extra grand that you're talking about, Ariel, for the Apple Vision. Yeah, no,
1: for those with adult money, they'll probably
3: those with adult
1: it.
3: Money will buy it. No, I still think it's a lot, and I do have a Meta Quest 3 already. So for me, the idea of having like a second standalone VR headset, that feels crazy to me. I say as I have a Steam machine and Xbox ROG Alix and a Switch 2. So I'm a bad use case. But no, I don't see the value of spending that much on a standalone headset. I think for me, $1,200 would have been a consideration, maybe.
1: Yeah.
3: But $1,700 is, whoa.
1: It's a lot.
3: That's tough. That's real tough. But we'll see how it goes. I'm very curious to see if it will have stock issues like the previous one did, that's for sure. Anyway, moving on from the Steam machine, though, let's talk about the BlizzCon stuff real quick, because I don't have big opinions on it. Diablo 5 was announced at BlizzCon this week. It's coming in 2029. Get ready, I guess. Yeah, Diablo 4 is still popping off. They just had their last big expansion a few months ago that was pretty fun. I guess that means that we can expect the Diablo 4 stuff to wrap up by about then.
1: Yeah,
3: fans are annoyed, though, aren't
1: they? I think they're doing one last expansion.
3: Right.
1: And then it's going to completely wrap up as they focus development on Diablo 5. I feel like, when did Diablo 4 come out?
3: 6 years ago. No, sorry, 2023. So it's going to be 6 years after Diablo 4, we're going to get Diablo 5. And I think that Diablo 4 promised a 10-year roadmap.
1: Yeah.
3: And that's, I think, what fans are saying. They're like, hang on a second, you promised us a 10-year roadmap and you've already announced a sequel coming. Does that mean they're going to drop Diablo 4 support for Diablo 5 at that point? Like, are they going to run them both together? What's the plan there?
1: Yeah, it's a bit concerning. It's also just a bit sad because I have a lot of friends who love Diablo 4, but, like, you know, if this is going to get that Destiny 2 treatment of just like, oh, we're just going to stop, like, support development after this for, like, in the inevitable future. Like, where does that leave them in the meantime waiting for Diablo 5?
3: Yeah, it's a weird one. I always struggle when you have, like, these games that kind of, they release and they run as a games as a service kind of vibe, right? But then they have these sequels and it sort of goes, well, then what happens to the other game as a service with this built-in community and fans and players and all these evolutions? All I can hope is they continue supporting both. But hey, I love Diablo. I want more Diablo. I'll play Diablo 5, but it's a few years away at least, you know, 3 years till it comes out. But interesting to announce it now, though. You know, such a long runway too. Like, Diablo 5 probably won't be releasing on this generation of consoles either. You know, it'll be on the PS6.
1: PS6, PS7.
3: And the Xbox Series.
0: Get the hype train going, you know?
1: Yeah.
3: But don't worry, because we can always play World of Warcraft forever, and that is a threat and a game title at the same time. It's launching on November 4th, and it is called World of Warcraft Forever. There's a beta already kicked off,

0: Holly Longdale, who's the EP of World of Warcraft, called it like a classic plus when they talked about it on stage. They called it your new permanent home and said it never ends. Again, a threat. They said this is another way to play WoW that is friendly, familiar, and new, and will live alongside modern and classic. She said the world is the main character. Instead of being one big heroic story, you carve your own path. And they said there's no rush here. It's the journey that counts, not the destination. Again, please play this game forever. There'll be new zones, new dungeons, new raids, new skills, new talents, and over 1,000 new quests. It's interesting that they're doing this again, kind of. Yeah. Like, I'm getting confused. I don't play World of Warcraft anymore. I played it back when it came out 20 years ago. I'm super old. And now World of Warcraft Forever is coming, but they've already had World of Warcraft Classic. I'm confused by the differences here.
1: So I think this is like a continuation of Classic, but it's intended for the community to build a story rather than the story being what the character and their like team go through. Okay. I don't quite understand why we're doing this. It is very much a threat being called your new permanent home. I don't want to go back to World of Warcraft. I escaped that once. I will not go back.
0: And they say here players will level up to 60 and stay at 60 indefinitely. So they don't want people to race ahead and leave our accomplishments, gear, and friends behind, said Longdale. But there'll be content updates with new stuff. But I guess, I don't know. I tell you what, though, I have people that play WoW in my life, and they're excited. So I take what they say, and I'm like, okay, I'm happy for you. But it comes out on November 4th, and I guess then we can check it out ourselves and see really what Forever in World of Warcraft possibly means. I thought it already went forever, but this would be another one. We've got more gaming goodness coming at you right here on Checkpoint on Joy, broadcasting nationwide across the Community Radio Network.
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0: Here on Checkpoint on Joy, talking all things video games with Luke, Jared, Ariel, and Shu. We're going through the big gaming news of the week, and interesting story come out about Xbox. Seems to happen a lot lately, but this one, of course, there's been some changes recently in terms of how Game Pass works and the cost of it, and a lot of stuff around whether it's actually working, whether it's good for the industry, whether Xbox is really making money on it, or whether it's coming at a bit of a loss. A big move happened where they said we're no longer offering Call of Duty as a day one Game Pass title. So this year's Call of Duty will not be part of Game Pass, at least not straight away. It'll probably get added, you know, 9 months down the track, I would say. However, some leaks and rumors this week have come out saying that apparently in Xbox Game Pass next year, they'll be removing the day one titles from the service entirely, which means Xbox titles such as Gears, Forza, Fable, and so on will no longer be a day one title. Instead, they will fall under a different category. And again, this kind of comes under the same umbrella of like, hey, they're not making money off Game Pass, so they want to make money off the games individually instead. It was just a rumor. However, Xbox did address it, but they said, we regularly test different Game Pass offerings and look at what works best for players in different markets. We don't have any changes to announce today or plans that have been finalized. There are no changes to previously announced games coming to Game Pass Ultimate on day one. That statement to me, no changes to announce today and plans haven't been finalized, that kind of makes me think these rumors might have some weight to them and they're actually happening, right? That makes sense.
1: Yeah.
6: It could happen, but it's like maybe it's remove asterisk.
1: It's like, yes, we're thinking about it. We're not going to do it yet, but we're thinking about it. We're just going to tinker it.
7: Definitely.
0: And they did say that they're not going to change any games that have previously been announced as a day one title, right? So, for example, Fable coming in February. They've already said it's day one Game Pass. They're not going to go back and say, actually, it's not day one Game Pass, because that's going to piss off their core fan base and Xbox Game Pass subscribers, right? But it might mean that games that are announced like next year at the Xbox game showcases and stuff, maybe they won't be day one Game Pass. Maybe they'll start this rollout where, as of the back half of 2027, we're not going to see these day one titles. And that might mean they reduce the cost of Game Pass as well. Well, I mean, I don't think they would have to.
1: You would have to, because people are not going to be spending, I don't know how much it costs now for like a 3 month subscription, but you're not going to be paying that much price if you know the big titles that you're getting it for aren't going to be included.
0: I think it's around $25 reduce a month at the moment, for Ultimate, which is a lot. It's cheaper than it was, though. It was like $35, I think, before Sharma came in and slashed the price. Thank God, what a wonderful person she must be doing that for us. That's
1: Angel.
0: That's sarcasm, by the way. CEOs are evil. I think for me, I love day one games. It is the main reason I have Game Pass. And if day one games are not going to be on Game Pass,
1: why would I have Game Pass?
0: Immediately, I'm not interested anymore. Yeah. Like, I'm just like, well, I don't want to pay for that.
7: I wonder how many people will cancel their subscriptions. Like, it doesn't seem worth it. Even if they do drop the price, you're not going to stick around, Luke. And
0: no.
7: I'm sure lots of people won't as well.
0: I mean, they'll follow me in droves, Shu. They always do. Luke didn't do it.
7: They're listening to this right now.
0: But I just think, like, for me, it's an easy value proposition to have Game Pass, because I'm not buying the games on day one. Instead, I get to play them on Game Pass, so I can justify the cost in my head, because I'm like, 4 months of Game Pass is the cost of one new release game, but I'm probably going to play a handful of new release games in that time. So it maths out, the maths. To remove day one games, though, straight away, it's like, well, I don't see the value anymore, right? Because I'm getting games that have already been out for a while. Maybe they're already on sale. Maybe I already own them on a Steam sale that I haven't used for years. Like, it just feels like a weird choice.
1: It changes the entire value proposition of the service.
0: 100%.
1: Yeah.
0: Call of Duty is one thing. We start doing it to the other Xbox stuff. I'm super dubious. But we all have Animal Crossing, right?
6: Yep.
0: In general, we love it. We love those kind of games.
6: Yep.
0: Ariel, you strike me as an Animal Crossing kind of gal.
6: Yeah, I played it a lot during the pandemic. I ended up dominating the Nookazon market.
0: I'm sorry, what?
6: The Nookazon market.
0: We're going to take that offline. I don't know what that is. But in exciting news, Little Big Planet developer Media Molecule is apparently working on a social sim game similar to Animal Crossing, and it may release next year. This is based on a new report saying that Media Molecule has been tinkering away on its next game for quite a while. Apparently, it's going to be like Animal Crossing and Harvest Moon, utilizing social simulation elements that those games are known for. We don't know much else at the moment other than it's coming, hopefully, in 2027, should it all go as planned. This is interesting. I guess, I mean, Media Molecule are very talented game designers. I mean, the Little Big Planet was a wonderful game to muck around with back in the day. They then, of course, ended up making Dreams a few years ago, a game where you could make anything you want, basically. And people have built entire amazing experiences within Dreams, which blows my mind. I couldn't do it, but good on them for making stuff like that, that is so, you know, making game dev stuff accessible to the wider community in that way. I'm curious on them taking on Animal Crossing and Stardew Valley. I think that is a really good fit with their brand and what they do.
6: I'm just wondering how they're going to stand out, because I've played a bunch of cozy games and they're pretty much, they try to stand out, but at the same time, it feels the same. I'm like playing the same game, but a different coat of paint or a different story or something. So
0: it's just a bunch of little sack boys running around making friends with each other.
6: If it was sack boy befriending other sack boys, I'm like, okay, that's something. Yeah, that's
0: no, you're on board then. That's
6: I'll
0: it.
6: On board.
0: We've cracked it. That's all it takes.
1: No, I get exactly what you mean.
6: Let's be real. It's not going to be that, because it doesn't say Little Big Planet New Horizons or something, you know?
0: Well, we don't know what it's going to be, but I mean, yeah, I'm curious too. Those games are quite hit and miss for me. And I think as soon as you say it's like Animal Crossing, people immediately go, oh, like that was a huge hit. You know, it's like, it's a global phenomenon a few years ago. So anyone saying they're trying to be like Animal Crossing has a certain expectation that comes along with it.
6: Bold promises.
0: Mm. It is a bold promise. You're
1: I wonder
0: right.
1: how you're going to dominate the market this time, Ariel.
6: We'll see how the multiplayer works.
0: Curious though, very curious. Especially if it's coming next year, to not have heard about it yet. But I mean, Dreams was a few years ago, so they must be cooking up something interesting, and they're a really cool developer. So let's see what happens there. Ariel, news story that you picked up. Bill Skarsgård is going to be playing Pheasant's main character.
6: Yes.
0: Are you a Skarsgård lover? Of course, from It. He is It, not It.
6: He plays Pennywise.
0: Yep. He's Pennywise, that's right. I forgot that Pennywise had a name, and it wasn't just called It for a second there. I'm a bad horror guy. This is cool, though. I mean, Pheasant was in the news over the last couple of weeks because now it's a full Xbox title, no longer a PlayStation title. I mean, Skarsgård's a cool actor, and we know that, you know, Kojima often puts a main big actor into his games to generate some headlines. And, exciting.
6: Yeah, I've seen the promo art or cover art for it, and it looks pretty exciting. He's gonna be the character that we're gonna be playing, so it'll be interesting to see what happens in the game. I don't think they've shown much of gameplay footage with Skarsgård on screen yet because it's still being worked on, but yeah, it's exciting. It'll be interesting to see, especially due to the changes going on with the publications and stuff with Xbox and PlayStation.
0: Yeah.
1: I've always wanted to be in a Skarsgård, so this will achieve that fantasy.
0: Oh my God. You couldn't see me shake my head on. There's no cameras in here, but oh my God, Jack.
1: Luke just said he's disappointed in me.
0: I'm so disappointed and also thrilled. In other news, we talked last week about the big Australian news around Steam's age verification and the need to use a credit card to prove that you are over 18 years old, even if you have a Steam account that is over 18 years old like I do. However, the same thing's now happening in a different way, potentially over in Europe. This new act called the EU Kids Act has been presented before Parliament, and if passed, will have an impact on gamers of all ages accessing certain kinds of games. So, you know, this is another government act which is meant to save kids from being harmed online and to keep them from seeing things they shouldn't be seeing as kids or accessing gambling and stuff like that. But it will introduce age limits for accessing online platforms, including social media sites, AI tools, and even gaming platforms. I think the gaming platforms piece of it is always where it gets kind of interesting. So essentially, you know, age verification requirements will extend to services like online games that are risky to minors, but apparently will not have an impact on educational online services. So TLDR, you might need to prove that you're over a certain age to play games like Fortnite, for example, which a lot of kids play, or even like Roblox and stuff like that. Ariel, what's your take on that?
6: When I was reading the story, there apparently Epic CEO Tim Sweeney was like, this is going to be terrible for the next generation because apparently Roblox and Fortnite is basically the new Treehouse. Let me tell you something. Club Penguin was a Treehouse and that was family friendly safe. Yes, I'm going to bring Club Penguin back again on
0: Joy. I always expect you to.
6: But there's a reason why. Club Penguin designed itself to make sure that it is safe for kids, and it was praised for that. Meanwhile, I've been seeing reports over and over about Roblox in like different countries causing problems and stuff that I don't think might be safe to say on the show for the time being. But he's saying that, you know, Roblox is the treehouse of this generation. I'm just like, I see it, but at the same time, there are some questionable games on Roblox. Fortnite, maybe. I mean, Fortnite, it's just, you know, it's your shooter game. I don't see a problem with that. But yeah, that's my hot take, and at least.
7: Young people are going to find a way to circumvent these restrictions. And if the games aren't safe anyway, or aren't being made safe, then that's a huge issue.
6: And that's another thing. Like, I remember reading about how Roblox is trying to, you know, have like game ratings to ensure that people and have accounts be like age locked to ensure that kids go to the right games. But it's basically people will circumvent that. And then just like, why? It's like you're trying to add on to solve a problem when the solution is copy the Club Penguin model. God damn it.
0: It's funny, you know, I think it's hard because I'm biased being a gamer, right? And I obviously, as a kid, I played a lot of games and I understand the need for online safety. I think that's very important. And I think there are other ways to make games safer online than putting age limits on accounts
1: that don't require us to input our biometric data.
0: Right. Yeah. And, you know, even like, and this, I don't want to put it like back on the parents, but like consoles have parental locks on them, dude. Like consoles have ways to turn off voice chat in games, right? So your kids cannot use voice or turn off chats or access certain content. Or like if your kid wants to play a game, you have to like push a button to approve like, oh yeah, you can play Resident Evil, Jimmy. It's fine. Like there's ways around it already, but obviously parents can't be everywhere or don't want to be everywhere looking after their kids, and so they have to add these extra government things in instead. It just becomes so murky for me.
1: We're also assuming that the boomers that want to pass this act know what constitutes a risky game or understands, like, what types of online services would be detrimental to kids. Because I feel like Roblox would just get away with it being like, oh, we're a cutesy Lego-esque game. We're not dangerous. We're not dangerous at all. And then, you know, every 5 seconds in the news, it's like, actually,
0: yeah,
1: Roblox is probably the most dangerous.
0: Yeah, there's a lot of gray areas, which makes me think maybe a blanket like this is helpful, you know, to block people. But then I go back and I'm like, but no, the kids should play games. Yeah. It's tough. Like, I sit on both sides. I think social media should have a limit because that is, like, brain rot central. Like, I literally lose brain cells every day doom scrolling as a 39-year-old. So they do, imagine though. Kids.
6: Yeah, like, I remember, like, Twitter/X or TikTok. It's like 13-year-old, like, 13s and over can make accounts. It's just that they don't check and you can just lie about your age. Like, I just put down I was my mom's age when I made my first social media accounts and changed it when I was of age. And they're like, are you sure you want to change your birthday? You can only change it once. And I'm like, yep, I'm sure. I'm now of age. I'm now allowed.
0: Yeah.
6: You can now know how old I really am.
0: Yeah, I think this age verification stuff globally is going to be a continuing issue and discussion for sure until they get it right, if they can get it right. We've got more gaming goodness coming at you, though, right here on Checkpoint on Joy.
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0: Yeah, let's get stuck into the games coming out the week starting Monday, September 21st. On September 22, we have Rivage coming to PC, PS5, and Xbox Series X and S. Rivage is an immersive sci-fi puzzle adventure set aboard the Ares space station trapped in a space phenomenon. Wake up as Miranda, forced to explore, solve intricate puzzles to unravel the fate of your missing crew.
1: Also on September 22nd, we have Dressmaker for PC. Become a dressmaker, choose fabric, cut out patterns, and sew them together to satisfy or sabotage townsfolk in this cozy crafting game inspired by real dressmaking. Dressmaker is a simulation game where every part of making a dress is under your control.
0: On September 24th, we have Nocturne coming to PC. The afterlife is now digital. Discover that eternal life comes with sacrifice in a genre-defying RPG with unique rhythm combat. Nocturne's rich narrative will leave you questioning what it means to be alive while you traverse a beautiful world that's falling apart around you.
1: We also have Control Resonant for PC, PlayStation 5, and Xbox Series X and S. Explore a warped Manhattan on the brink of paranormal annihilation in this thrilling action-adventure RPG. Unleash the extraordinary powers of Dylan Faden as he fights for his humanity and our survival against a reality-bending cosmic threat.
0: Also on September 24th, we have Silent Hill Townfall coming to PC and PS5. Returning to an island town to put things right, Simon Ordell descends into a world of tense evasion, explosive confrontations, and mind-bending puzzles that slowly surface the truth of Saint Amelia.
1: And lastly, we have Doggy Don't Care for PC. What does your dog get up to when you're not home? In this bona fide adventure, unleash adorable chaos, solve puzzles, and leave your mark, literally, as a mischievous pup on the loose.
0: And they're the games coming out the week starting Monday, September 21st. A pretty cool week. A mix of some big games and some really cool indies in there as well. I talked about Control Resonant at the top of the show, so I won't go into a lot of detail about that, but I will say again, check out Austin's review on checkpointgaming.net. It's a really stunning sequel. It's Remedy tackling open world mechanics and gameplay for the first time. It feels great to play. It is weird. It is wonderful. The characters are well acted and interesting, and I love Control Resonant, and it is a massive, massive game coming out next week. I can't wait for people, especially Remedy fans, to get their hands on this one. Shu, out of the other games on the list, though, which one catches your interest the most?
7: Ooh, Doggy Don't Care.
0: Yeah.
7: It looks like such a cute little indie title. You literally get to go around and pee on things. The trailer is cut together so well as well. I know that doesn't necessarily dictate what makes a good game or not, but it just looks like
0: it's a hype going, yeah.
7: It looks so good. And as someone who wants their own dog, this may scratch that itch momentarily.
0: Might put you off, too.
7: It could.
0: It's a very destructive pooch. Yeah, I mean, Don't Care looks amazing. This was part of the PAX Indie Showcase last year. You're made in Australia, which we love. You know, we've had Rowan on the show talking about Doggy Don't Care. It's silly and, like, irreverent and just causing chaos. You're kind of running around just kind of smashing stuff up and just pissing everywhere and then unlocking achievements randomly for things, which I quite like. It's kind of like there's this bird that's like your best friend who's kind of egging you on and giving you tips on how to be destructive and what to do. And it's just very, very silly and a lot of fun. Very colourful. Yeah, it sounds great. How about you, Ariel? What else on this list is interesting?
6: I think Nocturne caught my attention. Mm. It's just a fun rhythm game, and there's going to be an RPG in it. I think it's going to be an interesting mix of two genres, especially since I caught a glimpse of that type of format in Deltarune. So I can't wait to see how that goes in a full-blown game.
0: It's a cool combo. I like the idea of like a story-driven RPG, but then the combat is all rhythm games. It's the kind of rhythm game like from the old like Guitar Hero type stuff where there's the track and notes are coming down to you and you hit the buttons at the right time. Jared, you played a demo of this one, right?
1: Yeah, I played a little bit of a demo for this. It's a 4-key rhythm game, so it's... I think my biggest complaint about the demo was the readability. When you come into rhythm games, like, being able to read the notes as a scrolling is very important. On the higher difficulties, it felt a little over-cluttered. You couldn't really adjust the scroll speed to your liking as much as I wanted. Other than that, like, it was... really cool.
0: Yeah. How's the music? Because I mean, this sounds dumb, but like the rhythm game, the music has to be good, right?
1: It's good.
0: It's good?
6: It's original music, isn't it?
1: Yeah.
0: What sort of tracks are they? Like sort of like trancy or poppy or like, rocky?
1: Like rocky. Like the stuff you would expect in an RPG, like a rocky RPG.
0: Right, okay.
1: So it's like got a lot of like orchestral stuff, like some synth. It's like, it's a good hodgepodge of different genres, but it's like largely stuff you would want to play if you're like at an arcade playing a rhythm game.
0: Cool. I do like the mix, and the art style is really cool as well. It's kind of that cool pixel art sort of stuff. And yeah, I think I'm always curious with a game that's meshing genres like this. It's like, I hope that both of the genres it's covering are good.
1: Yeah.
0: You know what I mean? Like, it's not like a bad RPG just happens to have good rhythm combat, or like a really cool story that happens to have kind of bad combat or rhythm stuff. You know what I mean? I hope that it hits the mark on both. I tell you what, though, I am super excited about Silent Hill Townfall.
1: Hell yeah.
0: This is a game that is another sort of, I guess, Silent Hill spin-off, you would call it. I kind of love that Konami have really reinvested in Silent Hill over the last couple of years. Mm. And, you know, the Silent Hill 2 remake from Bluebird was wonderful. Then they released Silent Hill F, which I thought, surely this can't be good because they can't have all these hits. And then Silent Hill F was amazing.
1: Mm.
0: Set in like a 1960s Japan, playing as a schoolgirl, smacking up demons. It was really, really cool. And so now we have Silent Hill Townfall, which is set in Scotland.
1: Yeah.
0: For something different, in like the 90s.
1: The scariest of places.
0: I mean, Scotland's pretty foggy.
1: Yeah.
0: That's pretty spooky. And, you know, Silent Hill's all about that fog life, for sure. I saw a playable, like, I watched someone play this at Summer Game Fest in LA a few months ago, and it was really cool to see in motion. It's a first-person Silent Hill game, which we haven't seen a lot of, at least not with success yet. You have this little, like, CRT TV, this portable CRT TV that you use to... It feeds you kind of clues and story information as you go, but you can also use it to, like, see through the fog and see through walls of buildings to see where enemies are. So it kind of gives you a heat signal so you can figure out where they are, because you want to try and avoid combat where you can, given these demons are spooky and scary and stuff. But it looks like it has some supernatural stuff to your character too. Like what I saw in the playable demo a few months ago, like they died, but they managed to like resurrect themselves based on this weird injectable that was in their arm, and they brought themselves back to life to fight again. So I'm like, there's something going on with the character that I'm curious about. Silent Hill is always a weird world.
1: It's always a good weird time.
0: Yeah, and I just love that they're going again somewhere different, a different location. Like Silent Hill is a concept, not just a place. And they're really dialing into this, and it's a different developer, and I really hope that it's going to be good, or my little Silent Hill heart will break. Ariel, you like making dresses, at least in video games?
6: Yeah, I'm a little bit. I've done it before when I was a kid. Kind of had to because of school stuff.
0: Oh, yeah, you had to do your crafting and stuff?
6: Yeah.
0: What do you think of dressmaker in terms of, you know, making the dress of your dreams?
6: I think it's pretty cute, you know? It's like, unlike other games where you just draw on the fabric, I guess, to design your clothing or just put on stickers, I think this one you actually have to put in the work, and I think that's what cozy games are missing these days. Putting in the work, not just
1: intricate mechanics.
6: Yeah, not just mashing A and B and just point and click. This time you have to sew and cut and patch and all that, all the little tiny details that comes when it comes to making dresses. I think that's what we're missing, and I think that's also an exciting game to keep an eye out that's coming out this week.
0: Nice. It looks really cool. I think the idea of, you know, making dresses, cutting out patterns, like, I'm certainly not a dressmaker, a fabric guy. I've watched a lot of Project Runway in my time. It looks really neat, though. Like, the mechanics look very satisfying, you know? Like, I think with any of these sort of simulation games where you're creating something, it has to feel good and also not feel too restrictive. And Haley reviewed this one for Checkpoint Gaming and said, you know, I don't know what it's called. I'm a bad sewer. I don't sew. The little spool thingy that you normally have to, like, replace to put more fabric into it normally.
7: Yeah, that is a spool.
0: Is it a spool? Yeah. Anyway, they were saying that it's unlimited. So you don't have to worry about that sort of stuff. Okay. You know what I mean? So it sounds like they've done things in the game to make it like, yes, it feels good. It feels like you're making something, but they haven't made it to the point of like obnoxious restriction where you can't make it because it's not, it's too realistic.
1: You don't have enough money because you didn't get any spool.
0: Yeah, you're going to change it yourself manually, and there's like a thing with
6: that. It's going to be delayed because you have to wait for deliveries to arrive.
0: Right. It sounds like they've kind
1: of... you got one bad review.
0: They've taken away some of that annoying life stuff and kind of kept it focused on just making cool dresses and making cool outfits.
7: Immersion broken.
0: Yeah. I also read in Haley's review that it's literally a woman who was a dressmaker and then couldn't make dresses anymore, and so her husband was a game developer and then made the game for her.
1: Aww. That's very sweet.
0: There's a story there as well. It's all in Haley's review on checkpointgaming.net, but there's a nice personal touch to this as to why she had some sort of debilitating illness and couldn't make dresses anymore, so he made this game for her so she could make dresses.
7: Oh, cool.
0: And so he's a really talented dev and has now made Dressmaker. So that's a really cool story as well. So that's worth checking out. Last on the list is Rivage, which looks cool. It's like a sci-fi escape roomy type puzzle game. Jared, you keen?
1: I like good sci-fi puzzle games. Based on the trailer, it looks like it's going to be pretty difficult for me.
0: Not good at puzzle games?
1: I'm not very good at them. I really struggle with Blueprints. But I do like, maybe it's like some weird self-form of punishment, but I do like being stuck on a good puzzle.
0: I mean, I do like anything sort of like puzzle is cool, and then you go, okay, well, it's sci-fi, it's time loopy as well, which is interesting to me. I love a time loop story. I love escape rooms, and so any game that can capture that feeling of an escape room, but in a video game sense, is very, very appetizing to me. And yeah, I think Rivage looks really cool. Like, visually, it's really nice to look at too. Very colourful and very well made. Lots of little cool details with lighting and stuff. I'm pretty on board with Rivage, to be honest. There are all the games coming out this week. Pretty cool week across the board, I would say. Stay with us here on Checkpoint, because we're going to be talking about video game adaptations into movies and TV shows. So all that, along with some very, very strong opinions from all four of us on our favourites and our least favourites, right here on Checkpoint on Joy.
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0: Yes, you're here on Checkpoint on Joy, giving a one-up to diversity in gaming as we guide you through the most exciting industry in the world, the video game industry, from a uniquely queer perspective. My name is Luke. I am joined by some lovely Checkpointers. Jared's here. Hello, Jared.
1: Hello.
0: Ariel's here too.
2: Hello.
0: And we've got Shu as well.
3: Howdy.
0: Fun crew, which is great because we're here to talk about a fun topic, video games that become TV and movie adaptations. And, you know, why are we talking about this today, Jared? Why now in September of 2026 is this relevant?
1: Well, there's this recent film that came out called Resident Evil.
0: Right.
1: Which is obviously an adaptation of the Resident Evil games. But I also thought in the last couple of years, we've seen some truly fantastic adaptations of video games that historically the medium has never treated right. You know, you think back to like early days, you got Afraid of the Dark or... Alone in the Dark.
0: Yep.
1: Just Uwe Boll adaptations in general all suck. So it's kind of like this weird renaissance where the attitude towards video game adaptations have changed and now people are excited. Some of like the biggest blockbuster hits, Minecraft movie, Five Nights at Freddy's, have been adaptations of video games.
0: And it's funny, you know, I think you're right. For a long time, whenever a video game was made into a movie, it was immediately like, oh, this is going to suck.
1: Mm.
0: You know, there were some real bad ones back in the day. And look, in the 90s, some of the bad ones were kind of like good in a cringe
1: kinda
0: way.
1: Kind of campy.
0: Was like Street Fighter in 1993 with Kylie Minogue as Cammy.
2: Oh,
0: like,
2: my God.
0: I mean, dream casting.
1: The Super Mario movie.
0: The 80s Mario movie, yeah.
2: Yeah, that one prevented Nintendo from making another movie for a while.
0: You even had the Mortal Kombat films in the 90s, which, again, I think were quite fun and campy and silly and good.
1: And now they've all come back.
0: Yeah, and so now in 2020, then we had this run of really bad ones for a very long time, which I think partly the Resident Evil series of movies is to blame for that. Really bad movies.
1: Yeah.
0: Like, I love them, but they're bad.
1: They're
0: like,
1: bad.
0: Critically speaking, terrible slop. you know, Mila Jovovich alongside her husband director just having a real dumb time.
1: I mean, as a love letter to his wife, great films.
0: But love
1: it. As actual films. Awful.
0: And then they made Monster Hunter together and the pain keeps coming. Mm. But what we've seen, though, in recent years, though, is some real success stories. Ariel mentioned it before, but the Minecraft movie, the Super Mario Brothers movie, a huge success, massive. The Sonic movies as well. And even the Pikachu, Detective Pikachu movie was quite good, too. So it's kind of turned it around a bit. And then on the TV side, all of a sudden we have these like major players like HBO and Amazon and, you know, FX and stuff who make, you know, high quality television productions with big IP, and they're making video game adaptations that are actually good. The Last of Us, you know, we'll talk about it later, but I mean, at least the first season, very, very good for HBO. Yeah,
1: absolutely.
0: Loved and watched by a lot of people. Mm. And the Fallout TV series on Amazon has been a huge success. You know, and Fallout is such an interesting IP to turn into a TV series, but they've made it work. So now it's like, oh, everyone's wants a piece of that pie, right? Everyone's like, ooh, what video games can we turn into movies and TV shows next? So I think we should start by talking about some of the ones that are coming that have been announced, because there's a lot happening. I guess a big topical one right now is because Legend of Zelda Ocarina of Time remake is coming in November, but The Legend of Zelda, the movie, is coming next year from Nintendo, a live action adaptation of The Legend of Zelda. How do we feel about that?
1: When you put it into words, it sounds like a fever dream.
0: Yeah.
1: A live action Legend of Zelda.
2: Better hope that it won't make the same mistakes as that Mario movie.
1: Yeah.
0: I mean, taking any animated thing and making it live action, it's always a risk, right? So much gets lost in translation. Mm. Zelda's interesting because the main character traditionally doesn't speak in the games. And yet in the movie, he's going to speak. They said he's going to talk.
2: Oh, my God.
0: So, I mean, that's weird, right?
1: Like, I mean, how's
0: this going to go? It's going to go well? I mean, it's going to be successful, I guess. People are going to go see it, but is it going
2: to
0: be good?
2: It has to, yeah, exactly. Because Miyamoto is involved. Like, if he approves, that means it gets its tick of approval, and then we have to trust in him. But if it flops, then could we trust Miyamoto?
3: And the world is, you know, it's bright, it's colorful. There's like some really great characters and stories. Just like the vibes are great in the games.
0: Yeah.
3: So I think there's a lot of potential there. And I think there's also a lot of pressure riding on this.
1: Yeah.
3: And I think that will maybe form this into a diamond, TBC.
0: Yeah, it's a tricky one. I do think, like, you know, kid me, the idea of watching Zelda come to life on the big screen as a live action with special effects and stuff is very exciting. So, like, I'm super keen. I'm nervous, though.
3: No,
0: yeah. I'm real nervous.
2: We have the right to be nervous. This has been a popular franchise for, like, what, 40 years now? And it's gonna, they're gonna, you know, bring it to the big screen for a mainstream audience to see this character, even to those who have never played a Zelda game. It's... there's a lot going into making sure that this is a hit.
3: And is it going to kick off, future movies and sequels? And what's that going to look like?
0: The whole universe of Zelda? Because they said The Legend of Zelda, it's just called that because it's going to be explained in the movie. So I think this is going to be like an origin story.
3: Mm.
0: Does that mean we're going to get like other Zelda? Because the Zelda franchise has been so malleable and had so many different takes, right? Skyward Sword is totally different from Twilight Princess, is totally different from Breath of the Wild. Is different from Minish Cap. Like, they're all different, right? So there's a lot they could do with Zelda in films if they want to. It's an interesting one to kind of play with. Jared, what other upcoming ones are exciting?
1: We have Craig Mason, who does the Last of Us series. He's also working on a Baldur's Gate 3 TV show, which I have thoughts about that because of how season 2 of Last of Us turned out, but also he's canonizing an ending.
3: Yeah.
2: Yeah.
0: This is the thing, right? And this is, I was going to talk about this too when it comes to other adaptations upcoming, like Mass Effect, for example. These are games, Mass Effect, Baldur's Gate, and others, which have player choice as a central part of the experience. In fact, you're playing as a character that you make yourself. There's no like main character. You interact with a lot of cool, interesting, cool characters, but your character is you. And so the idea of having a TV show where there's not going to be those player choices, obviously, this is a scripted narrative production. You know, we assume that's to do like a Boulder Dash thing on Netflix or whatever. So how does that work? Does that work? Should games that have so much player choice be translated into a TV show?
1: Well, we saw how it worked with Fallout. It can translate really well if you understand that how the story unfolds should feel like a player making choices.
2: Yeah, I'm surprised they were able to pull it off with Fallout.
1: Yeah.
2: It's not just Baldur's Gate that's doing this. There's going to be a Life is Strange adaptation that's being produced as well on Prime Video. And that also has a lot of player choice. And whatever happens in between the game could affect what happens in like the next chapters.
1: Another 5 years of Bay or Bay discourse is going to happen.
2: And I'm just going to be like, how are you going to pull this off? I'm excited for it because I love the games, but I'm also like, Will you be able to capture the essence of, pick your own adventure, including Baldur's Gate? It's a D&D game. Well, D&D video game when you had your choice and there's like different endings, you know?
3: I think the thing, at least with Baldur's Gate, is that so many of those characters and their little, story arcs and subplots, they're pretty strong and they're pretty great content to begin with already. So I'm optimistic with Baldur's Gate 3. Maybe I shouldn't be, but, I feel okay about it.
1: A level of cautious optimism never hurt anybody.
2: I will have hope for it. Sprinkle of salt hope for it. I mean, Mason said that he has invested a lot in Baldur's Gate 3, but at the same time, Larian Studios isn't involved, but has offered their writers to, get involved, be like a supervisor or like some sort of supervising... just some sort of role to help out, I guess.
0: Yeah, I think that a game should make sense as a TV show if they're going to make it into a TV show. And sometimes I think these decisions are being made in boardrooms in terms of like, hey, this video game won Game of the Year a bunch and sold really well. We should make a TV show of it and we should capitalize on that because of the marketing, because people are going to watch it, right? And that's not a reason to make a TV show. Like, I think a reason should be, this would work as a TV show. This has the characters that can last multiple seasons. This has the extra thought to it. Fallout has been around for a very long time as a franchise. TV shows finally come out and it's good. And I think it's because someone had the right idea of how to translate Fallout's world into a TV series. Baldur's Gate 3, it's only been out for a couple of years. Like, straight away, they're like, we're doing it. I feel the same about some other ones on this list as well. Where I'm just like, is there enough there to do that? But Shu, what would you say are some non-negotiables? When you're a fan of a video game and you're going to watch a movie in the cinemas, what are the things that you want to see on the screen? Like, do you want to see like gameplay represented in a way? Is it like more Easter egg type stuff? Like, what are the important things?
3: Ooh, for me, I think personally, it is about the, like, I'm not a I'm not the type of fan who will get really butthurt when it comes to, you know, changing certain story elements or characters. And, you know, I think there's like great examples of that in the Last of Us season one. There were fantastic changes that paid off big time in terms of the quality of the show. I do love the odd Easter egg, but I think, again, that needs to be in service to the fans while not compromising the quality of the show. I don't think a video game, TV or movie can just rest on little, you know, winks at the camera and, you know, giving things to the fans.
0: Yeah.
3: I think it should still be high quality, well-written. I think like any other movie or TV show, really.
0: And Ariel, how faithful to the source material should an adaptation be? Do you prefer one that's like exactly like the source material, or do you prefer one that has some big changes and takes it its own interpretation of things?
2: It kind of depends, because for The Last of Us, it has its own story. So you have to follow the game story. But if it's like open-ended, like Mario, or let's just say Mario, for example, you need at least be able to capture the essence of what made that game great. Because Mario is basically a guy jumping across the Mushroom Kingdom, hitting bricks, fighting Bowser and saving the princess.
0: Right.
2: And if you adapt that to a movie, that's kind of boring. Like, you don't want to watch like 2 hours of a guy punching bricks. That's
0: speak for yourself.
2: But, you know, if you're able to capture the essence of what made this world amazing and why people are willing to travel overseas to go to Nintendo Land, then at least capture the spirit when adapting that those types of games. But I think keeping it, you know, but if it's like a narrative game, like for example, like I said, The Last of Us, you have to stick to what has been established. You can change some things, I get it. Like, there might be reasons why you need to make those changes if you want to explore something even further. But keeping the main core story is like a must, in my opinion.
0: Because, Jared, here's the thing, right? When you have a video game movie, yes, you're making it for fans of the games, but you're also making it for non-fans. Mm. You're making a movie or a TV show that needs to be watched and consumed by many millions more people that have played the video games. So that is a difficult balance to get right, isn't it?
1: Absolutely. It's weird to, when I think of an adaptation, I feel weirdly like, oh, a product's being made, and that product has to find an audience between its gamer fan base and its, you know, the people that want to go and see a movie. They want that popcorn bucket experience. I think it's probably like maybe one of the hardest parts when it comes to making an adaptation, trying to find that middle ground.
0: Like, keeping fans happy as well. Because fans are the worst.
1: Yes.
3: Oh, yeah. Toxic.
0: Like, we all are. Everyone is. Yeah. It's the worst. And so that's the thing. Like, when you have something being made out of something that you love, right, you have certain expectations. Mm. Like, I'm really nervous about the eventual Gears movie or TV show that they make, right? Because I love Gears so much. And I have very specific ideas around the characters and what they should be like and how they should interact. That's got a wonderful story in those games. So immediately I'm like worried, right? I'm like, I don't want them to mess this up.
1: Yeah.
0: Almost like I'd rather them not touch it.
1: You don't want like a Michael Bay bums.
0: No, I don't want big dumb action. I don't want what's his name from Resident Evil, like that main director guy. I don't want him.
1: Zach Cracker.
0: Yeah, no, not Zach Cracker. No, they're from the Mila Jovovich ones.
1: Wes Anderson.
0: Yeah, I don't want Wes Anderson to make Gears of War. You know what I mean? Because it's not going to be good. It's going to be this big dumb action thing. And there's more depth to the story of Gears of War. I promise you there is. It's a really beautiful story. It needs a different hand with that. And that's the thing too, like the creators taking this on, it's such a challenge, right?
1: Like, do the directors understand the game they are adapting? Do they understand the fan base?
0: Yeah. I mean, say what you want about Neil Druckmann, but he was involved in the making of the TV show, and I think for the better, because it captured the essence of the games of The Last of Us.
1: And when his, you know, his role on the project started wavering in that second season, it showed.
0: Right. So I'm really curious what's going to happen. But look, we're going to talk more about TV and movie adaptations, including some favourites and some standouts right here on Checkpoint on Joy.
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0: Yes, you're here on Checkpoint on Joy. We're talking about TV and movie adaptations from video games. We talked a bit about broadly adaptations in general, but now we're going to dive a bit deeper into movies in particular. Before later in the show, we're going to have a bit of a tournament knockout to decide our favourites across the board. But look, I mean, video game movies, Jared, you mentioned it earlier in the show, but for a long time, I guess, you know, TV was a very different medium back in the day. There were a lot less platforms to have creative TV shows. And so movies was the really only time you would see video games adapted in a big way, except for like an animated kids TV show, maybe. And there were some really bad ones, like the Super Mario Brothers movie that Ariel mentioned, like the live action one, really terrible. Yeah. Alone in the Dark. The House of the Dead, like the Resident Evil original series of Mila Jovovich.
1: Max Payne, Blood Rain.
0: Oh!
1: So many bad, bad films.
0: Why was that the case, do you think? Why were they all so terrible? Is it just that they were just trying to make them too gamey for gamers and didn't really consider broadly how they would present to everybody else?
1: I think it's both trying to make it gamey without going into, like, just without making a game, but also trying to do the opposite and take these stories or take these themes, ideas, or locations and try and, like, make him some grand cinematic fest. Like, Max Payne, for example, tried to do that. It's really just an adaptation in name alone. Like, it's just, like, some weird, he, like, fights demons or something.
0: Oh, really?
1: Like, he's fighting evil spirits or, like, weird ghost-like creatures in that film. I haven't played Max Payne in a long time. I don't think he does that.
0: Wow. That is very strange.
1: So, like, trying weirdly, like, taking just the name and being like, I'm going to make the best blockbuster film you've ever seen. And it never lands.
0: Remember Doom?
1: Yeah.
0: In 2005 with The Rock?
1: Yeah.
0: And it literally had that scene in the movie that was a first person scene for like 2 minutes and it looked really bad. It
1: looked really bad.
0: Man, Doom, that was a bad movie as well. I feel like some movies just don't translate well. Sorry, some video games don't translate well to movies.
1: Absolutely.
0: And they just think, oh, well, this is a cool IP. Like, people like Doom. I like Doom. Let's make a Doom movie. Mm. And that's where they start. And that's
3: money,
0: not
3: money.
0: That's not right. It's to make money and you chuck The Rock in it. You're like, yeah, okay, this will be something.
1: Well, they did that with Final Fantasy The Spirits Within as well. They were like, here's this weird, like,
0: well, that was interesting because they made a Final Fantasy movie that was totally unlike any Final Fantasy game. You know what I mean? Like, I'm a fan of this turn-based RPG with all this cool mythology and magic and stuff, and then you put me in a spaceship with these real looking people and you have this weird monster story, and I was like, this isn't Final Fantasy.
1: It's like only taking the fact that the planet's dying in Final Fantasy 7 and trying to
2: It's funny you said that because I remember seeing that movie. I got a basic idea of what Final Fantasy is. I was just not allowed to play it because of the age rating. Mm. But I remember seeing that movie and in my head, I was like, this doesn't feel right. Am I watching some weird knockoff?
1: Yeah, no, it looks uncanny.
2: And here's the thing. Usually, I think the goal of usually video game movies is like, it's like a marketing tool to make sure people play the actual game because they want to know more. But with that Final Fantasy movie, I was like watching it and I'm like, this isn't Final Fantasy that I heard about from people.
0: That's the thing. I think, you know, Final Fantasy, it's kind of fundamentally understood that there are different stories for each game and that's okay. There's different characters, but it keeps the same style pretty much throughout. You know, there's always these similar stories and the similar monsters, and you have certain expectations. And then the movie was just totally not that. And even 12-year-old me or 13-year-old me going to see that was like, that wasn't Final Fantasy. That's not at all what I paid to see. At the time, it broke ground in terms of animation. It looked stunning for its release.
1: Yeah.
0: Like crazy, crazy good. But it was not a Final Fantasy, and it didn't work in that sense. We've even seen some bigger attempts. Like, I mean, there was the Warcraft movie, right?
1: Yeah, Anybody see that? I honestly completely forgot about that.
3: I wanted to, as, you know, someone who did used to play WoW and Warcraft and like the RTS, but I didn't because of the things that I saw and also heard about. Like, yeah. It just did not appeal to me.
0: I mean, Assassin's Creed movie was bad. Mm. The Prince of Persia movie with Jake Gyllenhaal. The Ooh. Hitman movie.
2: I don't know about the Assassin's Creed movie, but I actually enjoyed that.
0: You know, it's not the worst.
1: We'll talk about that later.
0: But yeah, no, that's fair though. It's not the worst one.
2: It's not bad. I'm not saying it's a masterpiece, but I think in my personal opinion, based on watching my brother play the game because he bought all the games and hearing him talk about what Assassin's Creed is, I'm just like, okay, this somewhat captures the essence of what Assassin's Creed is. Am I saying it's a masterpiece? No, but is it really bad as people say? I don't think so.
0: I do want to shout out one though. DOA, Dead or Alive.
1: Oh God,
0: from 2006. She's shaking. You haven't seen it,
3: should
0: you? No. Oh my God, Ariel, you seen this one?
2: No.
0: Holly Valance, who unfortunately is an idiot now. Holly Valance is the lead character in DOA, Dead or Alive. It's a dumb fighting movie where they get invited to the tournament and they go on the island and they're battling. And it's big, dumb, colorful, genuinely really fun. Like, okay, it's a 2006 fighting game into a movie, and they're all like Jamie Presley.

0: A lot of them are animated, I will say, which is cool. But yeah, Sonic the Hedgehog, Detective Pikachu, Mario Brothers movie, and Minecraft, which is live action but has animated components in it, have all been really big successes. So, Ariel, what do you think of this? You love the Minecraft movie. I think you're a fan of all these.
1: I enjoy all of these movies, yeah. I think it's because of a few things. I think, for starters, the people who make the game are now involved in the movie-making process. Like, for the Minecraft movie, we got the people in Mojang literally involved in, like, designing and making sure that the world being translated onto the screen is capturing the essence of the game that popularized back in, like, the 2010s. With Super Mario Bros., we got Shigeru Miyamoto getting involved, and he has to because they don't want to create another Super Mario Bros. 1993 flop all over again. Detective Pikachu was an interesting choice considering that Pokemon has made a lot of Pokemon movies, but it's all animated. I think this one is now based on a different thing, not just the main anime and the main video game, so to speak. And I think they did a decent job in, like, being able to turn Detective Pikachu into something that's watchable. Mm. But part of me thinks it's because of Ryan Reynolds.
2: Yeah, I think it's also exemplary of how video games as a form of entertainment have gotten a lot more respect now. Not only in terms of the money that they bring in, but also, like, the way pop culture talks about it and the way it, like, forms cultural zeitgeist. Like, Roblox and Minecraft have probably, you know, trained a generation of kids to, like, be able to think like logic solve and make stuff out of just simple like components.
0: Mm. I will say, I think we've hit a time now with video game movies where it has evened out a bit, where we're now seeing some bad ones again. And I feel like this is because there's so many video game movies, like, inevitably, they can't all be good.
2: Yeah.
0: We had the Until Dawn movie, which was like a time-looping horror movie that didn't really even reference the games in any way that
2: just
0: made sense.
2: Just had one character.
1: Yeah, I remember reading about that, and it's just, we just tried to capture the essence of, you know, what it's like starting over and over again. I'm like, yes, there's a way to do that. Maybe just not that.
0: Super dumb. And, you know, I haven't seen it, but the Iron Lung movie.
1: I've seen it, yeah. It was really good.
2: It was good. It was just too long.
0: Right.
1: I think it was fine.
2: Really?
1: I think it was fine.
0: We were going to fight off air later.
2: Yeah.
0: Exit 8 as well. Another one based on a game that apparently is a good little horror movie. Mm. I'm going to say the Uncharted movie was pretty decent with Tom Holland. I liked it. It's certainly not going to change the world or be nominated for anything, but, like, it's a fun thrill ride action adventure that I want from an Uncharted experience. Yeah. And Tom Holland is always charming for me. I even think the Tomb Raider reboot in 2018.
2: That was also,
0: with Alicia Vikander.
2: Pretty decent.
0: I really enjoyed that. But I'm sad that it didn't do well enough to do more of those because I thought it was successful. I'm excited for the TV show now. But, you know, that's another example of a big one. And you know what? I don't like Angry Birds being a movie, but they've been popular. There's a few of the Angry Birds movies now.
1: They're making another one, I think.
0: Yeah, that's what I mean.
2: Is Smosh going to be in the next one?
1: I don't know.
3: Wait, Smosh was in the first one?
2: Before their divorce.
3: They know their audience.
0: But then there's Rampage into a movie in 2018 as well. You know, and then there's, you know, movies that reference video games like Pixels.
1: Okay, Pixels is a good guilty pleasure movie.
0: Okay.
1: It may not, you know, it's not accurate, air quotes, like, I still have questions, but it's still a funny sitcom if you're that type of person.
0: Mm. I also think the Five Nights at Freddy's films are bad.
2: Yeah.
1: What?
0: They're bad.
1: Why?
0: They're just not good. Have you watched them?
1: I watched one of them.
0: Because they're not scary. Because I spent too much time focused on the annoying human characters that you don't care about and not enough time on the actual cool parts, which is the animatronics. And the characters are terrible and make bad decisions. Like in the second one when the girl goes to the restaurant by herself at night. Like, what do you think's going to happen?
2: You take Josh Hutcherson out of the picture. Those films, everyone would agree, they're bad.
0: I think he's bad in them.
2: You shut your mouth.
0: I don't think there's much redeeming about them at all. The only time it's slightly good is that, like, 2 minutes of the second one when they actually pretend it's the game and he's watching security cameras for a minute. You know what I mean? And you're like, oh, well, this is Five Nights at Freddy's. Everything else about it is unfortunately really boring and really bad.
1: I think the reason why it's not as scary, air quotes, is because I think they have to treat this as baby's first horror movie. Because first of all, it's Blumhouse who made Paranormal Activity and all these other horror movies. If they want people to watch the non-video game stuff, they need to make sure that Five Nights at Freddy's still captures the essence. I'm going to say capture the essence all over the place.
0: I just disagree.
1: They need to capture that audience and be like, hey, you want to see more of our work?

0: You disagree, Ariel. Blumhouse has done so many fantastic horror films. They make good stuff. They make some bad stuff too. That's kind of like their charm, because their whole thing is like the smell of an oil rag, low budget that makes money. The Paranormal Activity is like one of the biggest success stories ever in terms of budget return. But for me, Five Nights at Freddy's has more budget for the animatronics and this doesn't do anything good with them, unfortunately. And they make movies like Megan and stuff like that that are entertaining, that take like robots and other cool things like that and make them fun. FNAF's just sad and boring.
1: Maybe FNAF is the entryway to watch Megan. It's like, oh, you want more killer robots but don't want the IP? Here's Megan.
2: Yeah, just don't watch the sequel. Goes Five Nights at Freddy's, Megan into Terminator.
0: That would be interesting indeed. Anyway, we've talked a lot about movies. We're going to talk about TV adaptations coming up next right here on Checkpoint on Joy.
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0: Yes, you're here on Checkpoint on Joy, here with Luke, Jared, Ariel, and Shu. We're talking about video game adaptations into movies and TVs and TVs? Into TV shows, into not TVs. Literal TVs. That'd be interesting. We're going to talk about TV adaptations now, which I think is a more modern thing, I guess, we've seen now, and I guess I said it before, but part of this is the fact that there's so many streaming services now and so many different ways to watch TV. It's not just the big four US networks in the 90s where you had to worry about advertising and commercial sales and things like that. So now it's like, okay, we have Netflix, Amazon, HBO, you know, all these big streamers who have seemingly endless amounts of cash somehow. And they are spending on video game adaptations and they're making them actually kind of good sometimes. We talked about them earlier, but let's talk about them in more detail now. The Last of Us and Fallout, which I think are probably the two big noteworthy ones that in my mind have cracked mainstream.
2: Yeah.
0: People watch these shows who are not gamers, yet they do so much that is for the fans of the games as well in a way that's pretty impressive. So The Last of Us, and we're not going to go into story spoilers for this, so we'll talk broadly about the shows without revealing exactly what happens. So don't worry about it. If you haven't watched it yet, there's still time. But The Last of Us is an interesting case because season one and two have pretty much been very faithful to The Last of Us games.
2: Uh-huh.
0: There's some side steps they take. I'm sure you mentioned it earlier, but one of the better episodes episode three, it's a queer love story between two characters who in the games, you just find where they lived and it references them very briefly and moves on.
2: It's like a 1 minute scene and like two throwaway like bits of dialogue.
0: Yeah.
2: And they managed to get a 60 minute episode out of it. Full, and it's fantastic.
5: What
2: an Emmy.
1: Apparently the episode was meant to be longer and people were like, release the extended cut. We're like, this is the longest.
0: I mean, I'm biased, but I'd watch a whole season of those two. Yeah. Like, that'd be great.
1: Everyone's like, release the extended cut, but they're like, this is the longest that we can. And I don't think they'll release the extended cut, but I would love to see the extended cut.
0: It's one of the
1: cut.
0: Best standalone episodes of television I've ever seen. Like, it's so good. And I love that, you know, and again, I think that's just part of the fact that they had somebody who made the game, Neil Druckmann, involved in the production. They were like, hey, this fleshes out interestingly as a side. So I don't know if a different showrunner would have found that nugget and turned it into gold.
1: No, that episode was Mazin's idea, if I remember correctly.
0: Yeah.
1: So Mazin was like, hey, for this episode, maybe we should focus on these characters and XYZ. And Neil Druckmann was like, yeah, sure. This is what, if I remember it correctly. But and I think it was a good decision because I think it played a role on Joel and Ellie's relationship and at the same time on, because The Last of Us TV show is basically how people view human relationships in a post-apocalyptic society, whether it's love or grief and revenge and stuff like that.
0: And there is a natural interest in The Last of Us because it's a zombie story in a way. It's a post-apocalyptic zombie story, which is a pretty safe bet for Hollywood. We see it time and time again, not just from video game adaptations, but just general horror movie adaptations, right? So I think it's a smart one. But, I mean, season two, just coming off the rails a little bit.
2: Season two, for lack of a better word, sucks.
5: Yeah,
6: I never finished it.
2: I was
0: why
2: so,
0: is that, Jared?
2: I was
0: without spoiling
2: so
0: it, why is that?
2: For season two, I cried the first episode because it's my favorite game. So seeing my favorite game be adapted into live action was like, it was emotional for me. And then Craig Mason proved that he can't write women. He can't write queer women, especially. Mm-hmm. Can't write Ellie the way Neil Druckmann and the writers on The Last of Us wrote her. She's not a likable character in that game. She sucks in that game because she's in grief. And Craig Mason trying to appeal to an audience that doesn't want to see that or doesn't want people to hate this character just completely deviates from the source material in a way that doesn't add anything. Like,
0: yeah, I thought it was a bit slow in plotting as well. Like, I thought the first one had momentum. The season two felt really slow.
2: Seven episodes?
0: Yeah, somehow it was slow but quick. Like, yeah, it's like they had seven episodes and didn't say anything really.
2: Three of them are still before she gets to Seattle, which is where the crux of the game takes place, and they want to do another season on top of that with Abby's side of the story. I don't see it going well.
0: Yeah.
1: And they want to make a fourth season because apparently season three is longer than season two and we're going to need season four too.
2: Well, that's also to expand on Santa Barbara, which was a section of the game that I could go on for hours.
0: Yeah, it's an interesting take. And I think that, you know, The Last of Us, they were faithful and the second season wasn't as good. And now we're curious on how season three is going to go.
2: Now that Druckmann and the entire Naughty Dog crew are completely gone from the project.
0: Yeah.
1: Oh, yeah.
0: It's a weird one. But I still have people that have like watched the show and love it who haven't played the games, though, and they really enjoy it, right? I wonder if I'm like, my experience watching the show is colored by the fact that I've loved the game so much.
5: I haven't played number two.
1: Same. I wasn't allowed to play The Last of Us when it came out, nor could I even because I didn't have a PlayStation at the time. But when I watched, I'd seen the gameplay and I heard the conversation. But when I watched season two, I'm like, oh, okay, I'm enjoying it. It's kind of slow, but it's giving me, you know, first the you know, like Harry Potter and the Harry Potter and the Deathly Hallows Part One, where it's like, or Hunger Games Part Mockingjay Part One, where it's like it's kind of boring and fillery.
2: It's a setup.
1: It's just set up, and then the second part becomes where all the action stuff kicks in.
0: Well, sure, you haven't played Part Two either, but you watched Season Two.
5: Yeah.
0: What's your take on it then?
5: I hated Season Two. but so I loved Season One.
0: Across the board, then it's good. Yeah. At the same time, we've got Fallout,
2: which both seasons are incredible.
0: Fallout's great. Excellent. Yeah.
5: A lot of fun.
0: I mean, Fallout's done a really great job. Again, it's taken this idea of, okay, it's post-apocalypse, so there's a theme here. These game people are interested to think about what happens when the world ends. I think everyone's got an idea of how they would go and what the world would be like. And we're going through it right now. Yeah, it's great. happy to be here. So, you know, Fallout's a cool one. They're in this bomb shelter, and then someone steps out of the shelter for the very first time and has to see what the world outside that shelter is like. But it's also stayed inside the shelter and done some cool politics stuff and talked about the characters in there who are, they've lived sheltered lives quite literally, and so they're kind of funny and weird and not normal, and all the people out in the world are twisted and impacted by the radiation and not normal. So it's just a really, I don't want to say fun, but it is fun, though. Yeah. Like, it's a horror, and it's violent, and it's intense.
2: But it also has that Fallout sense of just comedy.
0: It's goofy.
2: Yeah.
0: And the brotherhood and everything as well, and how the political bent of those guys, and how silly that is, too, instead of being violent. It's, they've done a really good job fleshing it out. So I think the Fallout, by not sticking to a specific game setup, has been a big success.
1: I think it works, too, considering that Fallout has so many vaults, so instead of sticking with what's established or what has been revealed in the games, they could just be like, okay, let's just make this other vault that
0: it's somebody else.
1: That, you know, it wasn't referenced in any other games, but it's still in the same universe. It can work, and it does work.
0: And the game references are definitely there. And that's what I love about it a lot, too. Mm. Like, there's stuff that happens in Fallout where it does stand on its own, but if you've played the games, you're like, oh, I know what's happening, or I know what that is. Or you can even be like, man, I fought those dudes in the games, and they were annoying as hell.
1: That's my boyfriend, when especially in Season 2, because he played New Vegas, and whenever we're watching an episode, we have to pause it so many times because he's going to be like, oh, did you know that this, and this? And then I would have questions like the whole spoiler thing, but a location in real life, and the attitudes towards it. And
0: yeah.
1: And my partner had to explain, oh, yeah, that's a thing. That's not just something you heard in the news recently.
0: I do think that there is a fun component of, because I watch it with my husband and he hasn't played the games. He's watched me play a bit of them, but he doesn't really know the world like I do. And I know everything. And so we watch the show together and we do the same thing. We pause or we'll, like, in the natural ad breaks or after the episode, he'll be like, so what was that? And I'll be like, okay, sit down. Let's talk about it. And I talk about their background. And he's like, oh, interesting. So it's kind of like there's enough for me to enjoy as a gamer and a fan, and then we share that afterwards and kind of fill in the blanks. It's quite nice. Mm. So I really like that about these video game adaptations that are being presented to new audiences. But also some animated ones have done quite well, right? Like Arcane on Netflix. Oh,
2: yeah. So good.
1: Arcane was so good. I was this close to playing League of Legends. And my boyfriend was like, no, please, anything but that.
0: Yeah, talk to Elliot. He's a broken man. He plays League all the time. But I mean, I am not a League of Legends guy. I've barely played it. Mm. To me, the lore is like, I have no idea what's going on. But Arcane's very, very watchable and very, very cool. And also the animation style is so good.
1: It is.
0: So, I mean, the Arcane, I haven't watched all of it, I must say. I've only watched bits and pieces of it, but you sound like you've all consumed all of it. What makes it so good?
2: Oh, the animation, first and foremost. The story, it takes, like, just these vague ideas and, like, I don't know how much, like, League of Legends gets into its characters, but, like, takes their summaries and it, like, really just builds them and fleshes them out in such a way, like, we've seen it. You know, Arcane was what inspired 2XKO, the League of Legends fighting game, and a lot of the characters in that are, like, you know, crossover. But it's, like, the animation, the music, so good. The voice acting, phenomenal.
5: Great queer representation.
2: Yes, absolutely. Like, yeah, Kat and V are, like, toxic Yuri moment.
0: I mean, I'm really happy that Arcane's been a hit. I think, you know, TV is interesting in terms of adapting a video game, because video games are oftentimes quite long, or we spend hundreds of hours playing them and consuming them, and to capture that essence in, like, a 90-minute movie can be quite difficult. I think a lot of movies have failed because of that, because they're trying to do too much with so much source material and they distill it too much, or they don't quite nail it or whatever. But a TV, like a show, it has up to 10 episodes or even more for a season usually, and they can stretch it out to multiple seasons if they have the story to do so. So that means that characters get a lot more depth and a lot more can happen with them, and that's why I think we are seeing so many upcoming projects turn into TV shows, not movies. I think there's possibly even more TV shows for video games coming than movies at the moment. So, like God of War and Horizon Zero Dawn and Far Cry and Tomb Raider and Assassin's Creed. There's so many TV shows coming, and all those games will really benefit from having these fleshed out ideas for sure. What do we prefer, like, TV adaptations of games, or do we prefer movies?
1: I'm fine with both. Like,
0: pick a side, Ariel.
1: I think it's both, because
0: pick a side, Ariel.
1: No, but there's an argument to reason why both works, because for movies it's like Mario, you can't make a Mario TV show, because it's maybe you could try, but
0: so some games work better as movies, and some work better as TV shows.
1: Meanwhile, The Last of Us, of course you're gonna have to turn it into a TV show, because
0: imagine that in 90 minutes.
1: It will not work. You're gonna cut so many things.
0: But imagine Mario is 4 seasons. Yuck.
1: Do you want to see Mario in 4
2: jump
1: seasons?
2: On a Koopa for 4 seasons?
1: I mean, it works for Sonic, I guess.
2: I like the episodic format, especially if it's a weekly release and not a binge model. I liked it for The Last of Us, like, having discussions with my friends and family who are also watching it, and then being like, so Jared, what happens in this moment of the game? Being like, here's what happens in this chapter. You want to watch me play it? I'll play it for you. Like, getting weirdly.
0: Yeah.
1: How would you feel about the Netflix model when it came to Arcane, where it's like, here's part one, three episodes, and part two, another three, and then
2: I liked
1: three.
2: It because there was still that weekly gap between the arcs, and, like, I think it works depending on what you're trying to adapt. I think, like, an Alan Wake TV show would do phenomenally, but an Alan Wake movie would have to would need to have nothing to do with Alan Wake in order to fit it into a movie.
0: Right. I think as well, there's something to do with the fact that, you know, streaming services and TV is just a lot more accessible for people. People have subscriptions already, or they're not over-the-top expensive to subscribe to watch a show by itself, whilst you know, going to a cinema to see a movie for a lot of people is still, it's an effort and it's a lot and it's expensive.
2: And then sometimes your cinema experience can be ruined by other people.
0: Which yours was this week.
2: Yeah.
0: And I think there's a water cooler element that you do lose if you're not like in the conversation with a big box office movie whilst something like a Netflix show, you know, you're probably watching the episodes as they drop and you're having those moments to talk about them. Hey, I binged this over the weekend. It's a very different sort of setting that helps, like the word of mouth spreads for those shows that are from video games in a way that movies just don't, because if the movie releases and it's bad, it's immediately dead.
5: And I think companies also are more willing to greenlight a video game TV show as well compared to blowing a huge amount of money on this one potential opportunity to
0: It's true.
5: Yeah.
0: Because the marketing cost and the budget cost of just making a big screen movie and releasing it, distributing it globally, It's huge. Whilst a TV show, it is a less of a risk, for sure. It gets added to a streaming platform. They can take punts. If they don't work, they just won't do a second season. Yeah. That's okay. But the loss won't be as huge as a movie failure, for sure. But look, we are going to have a bit of a battle coming up. We're going to have a tournament that I've set up to decide on the best video game movie and the best video game TV series in history, right here on Checkpoint on Joy.
3: Cinema Nova welcomes teenage sex and death at Camp Miasma. Having won the Queer Palm at Cannes Film Festival, Hannah Einbinder and Gillian Anderson electrify in this psychosexual slasher film from meta horror maverick Jane Schoenbrunn. 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
0: Yes, you're here on Checkpoint on Joy, here with Luke, Jared, Ariel, and Shu, talking about video game to TV and movie adaptations. And it's been fun to talk about, but now we're going to fight about it, because I've devised a tournament to decide right here on air today, September 2026, the best video game movie and the best video game TV show.
5: Legally binding.
0: It's 100%. It's this accurate. This is the most accurate thing you'll
2: Luke
0: ever see.
2: Luke just pulled out contracts and a knife to sign it in blood.
0: It's very serious. It's very serious. Now, obviously, there's a lot of video game movies and a lot of TV shows, so I have picked what the internet feels are the standout ones to talk about. So if yours is not included, too bad. I'm not going to take questions about it. It is what it is. So let's do the first round of this knockout tournament. And we're going to start with movies. Because we don't have a lot of time, this first round, I don't want to care. I don't want to hear why. All I want to know is which one you think is the best of this list. Okay? So round one, the first round includes the Super Mario Brothers movie, Silent Hill, and Lara Croft Tomb Raider, with Angelina Jolie.
2: Oh,
0: which of those three is your favorite? Mario, Silent Hill, or Tomb Raider? Ariel, you said Mario?
1: Yeah, Mario.
2: Tomb Raider.
0: I care what? Tomb Raider? Oh, Tomb Raider. Oh.
2: She's hot.
0: I would have said Silent Hill out of those three. The OG Silent Hill movie is good. The sequels are bad.
2: You're wrong.
0: No time to think about it. Tomb Raider wins the first round.
1: What?
0: Amazing. The Mario movie's knocked out. Didn't expect that. All right, next one. The next matchup. Sonic the Hedgehog 3, Mortal Kombat, as in the new one, or Warcraft?
1: Sonic 3.
5: Sonic, yeah.
0: Sonic wins the second round. Easy as that. Third matchup. Pokemon, Detective Pikachu, Resident Evil, starring Mila Jovovich, or the original Street Fighter?
1: Detective Pikachu.
0: All right. Pikachu wins that round. And the last matchup is a Minecraft movie, Five Nights at Freddy's, or Uncharted. Which is your pick? I'm going to say Uncharted out of those three, personally. I think that's a great movie.
2: Five Nights at Freddy's.
0: Oh, no. Okay. Ariel?
1: Five Nights at Freddy's.
0: Shoot.
5: I was going to go Uncharted.
0: Oh, it's a tie. Ooh. Oh, no. I don't have a plan for this. I'm going to give it to Five Nights at Freddy's because...
2: Hell yeah.
0: I made this list. Okay. That leaves us to the next round where they're going to battle it out. So now we can actually talk about it a little bit. So the four that have made it through include Lara Croft Tomb Raider, Sonic the Hedgehog 3, Detective Pikachu, and Five Nights at Freddy's. This matchup will be Lara Croft's Tomb Raider versus Pokemon Detective Pikachu. Out of those two movies, which one is better and why?
2: I mean, it's not really a video game adaptation, at least Tomb Raider. It's just a fun, like, campy action-adventure film with also a very, very hot Lara Croft.
1: I think it's Detective Pikachu because it's like the first time we got to see live action Pokemon. They got Ryan Reynolds in it, and my understanding on how they got him cast is they just got a picture of Pikachu and put in a bunch of lines of voice actors, and when they put in Ryan Reynolds, the theory was, oh, they might have put his Deadpool stuff, but that was the...
0: That would be fun.
1: So, and like I said, it's just seeing the world of Pokemon in real life, because we always had that fancy of, oh, I wish Pokemon was real, and now it's like, here you go, here's how Pokemon look when they're real, and it's like, you know, they don't look bad, they all look pretty cool.
0: Shu, what do you think?
5: Well, yeah, Tomb Raider was definitely a pivotal movie for me as a child. I still have a cap from when I was in year six. Yeah. But I am going to have to say Detective Pikachu, because the joy that I felt seeing these Pokemon IRL, it's an air quotation.
0: Live action, yep.
5: That was something special. And I think they really captured that essence, as well as the fact that it's not just a translation of one of the games. They made something new and it paid off.
1: Detective Pikachu is a game, though. It was a DS game.
2: Yeah, it's one standalone game. I mean, I agree with you.
1: I haven't played the game, but it's...
0: It's still a detective story.
1: Yeah. Pikachu still talks in the game.
0: Yeah, he does. Yeah. I think I'm similar to you, Shu. Like, Tomb Raider for me as a kid, loved it. I was like, oh my God, Lara Croft on screen. This is rad. Angelina Jolie, what a badass. This is cool. But Detective Pikachu, seeing Pokemon living in our world in a way that I hadn't seen before, just like hanging out by the river in the city, Pokemon hanging out with Pokemon. That's the dream. Like, I wish that was real life.
1: Underground battles in the city.
0: So I think for me, Detective Pikachu wins the round as well. So that is the winner of that round. The other round to discuss is Five Nights at Freddy's versus Sonic the Hedgehog 3. I think Five Nights at Freddy's is a terrible movie, so I'm going with Sonic, on that alone.
2: I thought it was better than a Minecraft movie, so I will give it to Sonic the Hedgehog 3, because I agree with you, Luke, Five Nights at Freddy's. I think it's a decent film, but in terms of like comparing it to Sonic the Hedgehog, it does suck.
1: Sonic 3, because of this one stupid reason, but it's a funny reason. It was the movie that brought Jim Carrey out of retirement because he was supposed to retire from acting. And everyone's like, but wait, there's going to be a third Sonic movie. And he's like, well, you better give me a good script. And the script was apparently good and he's back.
0: Shu, what do you think?
5: I think Sonic as well.
0: Yeah.
5: Yeah, just more... It's enjoyable. Whimsy. Yeah, it is whimsy.
0: And with that, let's decide now the best video game movie of all time. It's either Detective Pikachu or Sonic the Hedgehog 3. And based on the magic of Pokemon, I have to say Detective Pikachu. I just think it's so strong. It's a live action. It's got cool animation. It's got Pokemon in the real world. I love Sonic, but Pokemon is just, it's so wonderful to see on the big screen. I got to say that's the winner for me.
2: Yeah.
1: Yeah, I agree with the Pokemon.
5: Ditto.
0: We agree? All right, ditto. And just like that, Detective Pikachu has been decided officially, with no argument from anybody at all in the world, to be the best video game movie of all time. Congratulations.
1: Now please make the sequel, Nintendo.
0: Make the sequel. All right, we've got a few minutes left. Let's do TV shows now. speed round is the first round again, and the first matchup is The Last of Us versus Twisted Metal versus Resident Evil, the Netflix series.
2: Last of Us.
1: The Last of Us.
5: Last of Us.
0: Pretty easy, that one. I will say, though, Twisted Metal, bloody good show, and you should watch it. Surprisingly good.
2: Didn't finish it.
0: It's really good, though. It's breezy half an hour, violent, ridiculous, funny. It's actually quite good.
2: I'll take your word for it.
0: But okay, second matchup, Arcane versus Halo versus Tomb Raider, The Legend of Lara Croft, the animated series.
2: Ooh.
5: Arcane.
2: Arcane.
1: Arcane.
0: All right. Arcane it is. Halo. It's bad.
2: I like how we all reacted to Halo.
0: Halo was rough.
5: Will they get it right one day?
2: No.
0: I wanted to love that show so much. Mm. And then it was so boring. And I stopped watching it in season two because I'm like, I can't do this. How do you make Halo boring? Anyway, we're not talking about it. Next round, Fallout versus Devil May Cry.
2: Fallout.
0: Okay, that was pretty easy. And the last one is Castlevania versus Cyberpunk Edgerunners.
2: Ooh.
1: Cyberpunk.
2: Castlevania.
5: Cyberpunk.
0: Okay, Cyberpunk as well. There we go. Cyberpunk wins the round. And so with that, we are down to the final four. So now we can discuss that a little bit more, but not too much because we're running low on time. The first round is going to be The Last of Us versus Fallout. Which of these two do we think is the better show?
2: I think Fallout because it has two good seasons and The Last of Us only has one.
0: Shay, what do you reckon?
5: That's a good point.
2: We're thinking longevity of the series. Fallout has only been good.
1: Yeah, I think Fallout has a chance for beyond season three.
5: That's wild.
2: Yeah.
0: Yes. Wow. All right, Fallout's going to win this one. I'm going to say, though, I would have picked The Last of Us because I think The Last of Us season one is better than both seasons of Fallout.
2: But we're including the whole show.
0: No, I'm rating it how I would rate it.
1: Here's my quick hot take on The Last of Us season two. It's the reason why they didn't kill off Pedro Pascal in The Mandalorian and Grogu. That's all I'm going to say.
0: Okay. Fair enough.
1: Yeah. The reaction was...
0: Either way, Last of Us is out. Fallout wins. Arcane or Cyberpunk?
1: Arcane. Why?
2: It's a tough one, though.
5: Arcane.
0: I didn't watch the Cyberpunk show. Was it good?
1: Cyberpunk is good. I watched it.
5: But Arcane is... I just think there's a real beauty and it's a, like, there's more passion put into that.
0: Right.
5: I can feel it.
2: Like, Cyberpunk has some good animation, it has some good music, but I feel like Arcane does that, but like tenfold.
0: I'm grateful, really Netflix killing it with the animated shows across the board. Like, to even invest in a Cyberpunk and an Arcane, and I think Devil May Cry was Netflix as well.
2: Yeah, Castlevania as well.
0: That's so great for them to do that, you know? So
1: I think Arcane, because it's getting people to play League of Legends.
2: It's convincing people to think about it.
0: Yeah. Help out that big corporation. All right, Fallout versus Arcane. Oh, Which one is the best video game TV show?
1: Wasn't that like a Game of the Year category that happened years ago?
5: Oh, really?
1: Yeah, and for best adaptation.
0: Take your pick. You got 30 seconds.
2: I'm going to go gut reaction, Arcane.
5: Yep, same.
1: Arcane.
0: Oh, it doesn't matter what I think. I think Fallout's better, but Arcane has been decided as the best video game to TV adaptation ever.
1: Now bring us another
0: final
1: show.
0: Round.
5: Yeah.
0: Final round.
2: Oh, what?
0: Best
2: what?
0: Adaptation, movie versus TV.
2: Oh no.
0: We have time. Detective Pikachu versus Arcane. What is the best video game adaptation?
2: Why?
1: Because why are you torturing us?
0: I am evil and I love it. I'll get the ball rolling. I think the big screen version of Pokemon, to me, is still much more captivating than the animated TV series Arcane. I think Arcane gets points for originality, making something new and exciting and fresh from that universe, but I can't look past Pokemon on the big screen in that way. As an adult, my inner child was just so, so happy, and I have to say, it's the better of the two, and that's what I think.
5: If I'm going to go back to either of those things, I think I'm going to go back to Arcane.
2: That's right.
5: The soundtrack alone I've listened to way more times. So I think my vote's
2: Arcane just for the same reason as you, Shu.
1: I think Arcane because it has more, because that show is now asking people for more to expand in the League of Legends universe because there are other places in that world that the animation.
2: I think Pokemon is shown time and time again with how many movies and series it does. Like it has a world to explore. Arcane showed that League always had one to explore, but just never got a chance.
1: Wow. And now it has the opportunity, and they were able to do it during Worlds one time.
0: And with that, Arcane has been decided officially as the best video game adaptation across film and TV.
5: No.
0: That's it. That's decided. Congratulations, Arcane. What a great show.
2: We're going to get hate crime again.
1: Hey, if that's the case, please bring more Arcane stuff. Like, please expand the world.
2: Yeah.
0: Well, now it's won this prestigious award from us. I think now they'll have to make more. But that's been a really fun episode. Thank you all for joining us. Jared, thank you.
2: Thank you for having me.
0: Ariel, thank you.
1: Thank you.
0: Shu, thank you.
5: Thanks, Luke.
0: Again, I'm Luke, and we'll have more Checkpoint Gaming goodness next week as we talk about our quarter three recap and get ready for PAX Australia in just a couple of weeks. We'll see you then. Bye.
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0: Joyce. It's 5 o'clock. I'm Joshua Kay. This is Joy News. The Prime Minister, Anthony Albanese, has arrived in the US ahead of major tech talks. The PM landed in California a few hours ago, where he's set to meet with Apple CEO Tim Cook. The two will reportedly discuss ways to keep kids safe online. Albanese will then travel to New York to lobby for Australia to join the UN's powerful Security Council. WA state government has issued an unprecedented catch-and-kill order for the shark that fatally attacked a man yesterday. The 63-year-old man was killed by a great white while swimming at a beach in Perth's northern suburbs. His body has not been recovered, and the order will allow authorities to kill the shark on site. Beaches across Perth remain closed today. Weather records are again set to tumble tomorrow as cities around Australia are forecast to hit their hottest September day in years. Melbourne, Sydney, Canberra and Hobart will all hit temperatures far above the average. It's all part of the strong El Nino developing in the Pacific Ocean. Forecasters are already warning of intense heat waves, drought and bushfires throughout the rest of this year. Overseas, and Google has admitted its AI model, Gemini, hacked three companies earlier this year. Gemini reportedly broke out of its testing environment, accessed the internet, and repeatedly launched cyber attacks. While Google says Gemini didn't cause any harm, it's the latest example of AI models disobeying their coding. ChatGPT, Claude, and Meta have all been caught up in similar incidents this year. Protests are planned for Ed Sheeran's concert in Philadelphia tonight. Pro-Palestinian groups say they'll be rallying against the treatment of artists who speak up for Palestinians. Earlier this week, US rapper Macklemore was dropped from Ed Sheeran's tour after saying the phrase "Free Palestine" at a concert. And Iranian forces have struck an oil tanker trying to travel through the Strait of Hormuz. Iran warned that other ships attempting to pass through the strait would also be destroyed. It comes after Donald Trump extended US sanctions on Iran by a further 5 years. To the tennis, where Alex de Minaur has emerged victorious from his Davis Cup match this afternoon. De Minaur faced off against Polish player Max Kaczmarkowski, winning the match 6-3, 6-0. The game lasted just 56 minutes and was a return to form for de Minaur after his disappointing US Open showing. And before we cross to a touch of pink,
1: Joy weather.
0: Let's see what's in store for your Sunday. In Meanjin, Brisbane, you're looking at a sunny day, 29 degrees there. A degree cooler in Warung, Sydney, sunny and 28. Down south in Nipaluna, Hobart, there'll be some damaging winds, but a top of 27 there. While over in Tardanya, Adelaide, the possible late shower, 23 degrees. In the west in Bualu, Perth, you're looking at a shower or two, 22 degrees there. And up north in Garamilla, Darwin, it'll be sunny and 34. For all of you here in Nam, Melbourne, you're looking at an overnight low of 14, followed by a windy but sunny Sunday, 27 degrees the top tomorrow. And in your dose of weird world weather, in Pig's Peak in Eswatini, it'll be 21 degrees and cloudy. That's the latest Joy News. Next bulletin in an hour at 6.

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1: Welcome to the show, and welcome to another hour of rainbow wonderfulness in the music field. I'll be starting off the show, as usual, with a triple play, and the first track will be Troy Sivan, a track called LA Wants Me Dead, and this is the Aussie style with the theme to the TV series The Shards. Rather wonderful track this is, if a little short. We'll all be waiting for a remixed extended version.

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0: Joy 94.9, A Touch of Pink. Their triple play started off with Troye Sivan, a track called LA Wants Me Dead, and then Alex Matic, a track called Snow, Sydney dance artist, and a rather exciting new track, and then Kevin Sylvester, a track called Step by Step, Dad, in brackets, a Melbourne artist with a rather cheeky new track. Stick around, I'll be back very soon with lots of interesting new tracks, including Candy Apple Blue, Adam Lambert, Oscar and the Wolf, and I'll be finishing off with another Sam Smith track from the new album Hazel Eyes. So join me back after this break.
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0: The next track will be Sesame Girl with Kickin' the Teeth. This is a new single for this rainbow trio from the Illawarra, and this is from a new mini album called Butterfly Wing in a Silver Locket.

Joy 94.9, A Touch of Pink. That was Duncan Lawrence, a track called New to You. Beautiful new single for this rainbow artist from the Netherlands. Next up, Simran Sultana, Hot Femme with Lots of Dollars. A nice bit of funk soul from a new Sydney artist.

0: Joy 94.9, A Touch of Pink. That was Grace Turbo, track called Camera Shy. Sweet new track from a new mini album called Yes And. And this artist is from Sydney. Beautiful track, hope you enjoyed that one. Back soon.
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0: The next track will be Stowe, a track called Proud. Lovely ballad for this new Perth artist.

94.9, A Touch of Pink. That was Louis Touré, a track called Two Things. Very atmospheric new track from this LA-based artist. Next up, Candy Apple Blue, a track called Hot as Hell. This is the Matt Pop remix, and this is a new track from this American rainbow band / brother and sister act. And this is from a new CD called Breakthrough, which is a roundup of all their singles for the last couple of years or so. Well worth a listen.

0: Joy 94.9, A Touch of Pink. That was Adam Lambert, Am I OK? That's the new single from the new album, simply entitled Adam. Back soon.
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0: The next track will be a track from Rainbow Allies, Donna Lewis and David Lowe, a track called Burning Man. And this is the Bright Light remix, who is a Rainbow remixer from the UK, but now resident in New York City. And this is a rather wonderful and excellent remix. Check out the original and the remix and see which you prefer.

Joy 94.9, A Touch of Pink. That was Rainbow Allies, Donna Lewis and David Lowe with Burning Man, the Bright Light remix. Next up, Oscar and the Wolf with Losing My Religion, the club edit. And this is aka Max Colombi, a new track for this rainbow artist from Belgium. Check out the video, it's pretty good. Ooh.

0: Joy 94.9, A Touch of Pink. That was Worm Girls, a track called Broken Truth, the Queensland Rainbow Band with a rather rocking new track. Just one more track to go after the break, which will be Sam Smith, and this is a track called Constant Companion, and this is the new single from the brilliant new album Hazel Eyes. Stick around after the show. Coming up next, Michael and EO with Babble Pop, and then Hot Bread with Jason Tamsin, Ads and Pen. Thanks for listening. This broadcast is prepared in the city of Burundara, and we acknowledge the Wurundjeri Woiwurrung people as the traditional owners and original custodians of this land. We pay our respects to their elders, past and present.
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3: It's 6 o'clock. I'm Joshua Kay. This is Joy News. The Prime Minister, Anthony Albanese, has arrived in the US ahead of major tech talks. The PM landed in California a few hours ago, where he's set to meet with Apple CEO Tim Cook. The two will reportedly discuss ways to keep kids safe online. Albanese will then travel to New York to lobby for Australia to join the UN's powerful Security Council. WA state government has issued an unprecedented catch-and-kill order for the shark that killed a man yesterday. The 63-year-old man was attacked by a great white while swimming near Perth's northern suburbs. His body has not yet been recovered. The order will allow authorities to kill the shark on site. Beaches across Perth have remained closed today. Weather records are set to again tumble tomorrow as cities around Australia are forecast to hit their hottest September day in years. Melbourne, Sydney, Canberra and Hobart will all hit temperatures far above average. It's all part of the strong El Nino developing in the Pacific Ocean. Forecasters are already warning of intense heatwaves and bushfires for the rest of this year. Overseas, and Google has admitted its AI model, Gemini, hacked three companies earlier this year. Gemini reportedly broke out of the testing environment and accessed the internet before repeatedly launching cyber attacks. While Google says Gemini didn't cause any harm, it's the latest example of AI models disobeying their coding. ChatGPT, Claude and Meta have all been caught up in similar incidents this year. Protests are planned for Ed Sheeran's concert in Philadelphia tonight. Pro-Palestinian groups say they'll be rallying against the treatment of artists who speak up for Palestine. Earlier this week, US rapper Macklemore was dropped from Ed Sheeran's tour after saying the phrase "Free Palestine" at a concert. And Iranian forces have struck an oil tanker trying to travel through the Strait of Hormuz. Iran warned that any other ships attempting to pass through would also be destroyed. It comes after Donald Trump extended US sanctions on Iran by a further 5 years. To the AFLW, where the Swans have emerged victorious over Port Adelaide this afternoon. Sydney won by 14 points. 41-27. The Swans' dominance was all thanks to Chloe Malloy, who kicked three goals in the second half of the game. And before we cross to Babble Pop,
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3: Let's see what's in store for your Sunday. In Meanjin, Brisbane, you're looking at a sunny day, 29 degrees. A degree cooler in Warrung, Sydney, sunny and 28 there. Down south in Nipaluna, Hobart, there'll be some damaging winds with a top of 27. Tardanya, Adelaide, you're looking at a possible late shower, 23 degrees there. Well, over in the west, in Boalu, Perth, you'll be the coolest of all the capitals, a shower or two, 22 degrees. While up north in Garamilla, Darwin, you're looking at a sunny 34 degrees for your Sunday. For all of you here in Nam, Melbourne, it'll be an overnight low of 14, followed by a windy and sunny day, 27 degrees. And in your dose of weird world weather, on Big Butt Mountain in North Carolina, it'll be 27 degrees and stormy. That's the latest Joy News. Next bulletin tomorrow.
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1: One, two, three.
2: Hello, Melbourne. Hello, world. It's time for the babble here on Joy. Thanks to Dick for his touch of pink and to Josh for the news. And hello, EO.
3: Hello there, Michael.
2: We've got a ham, bang, ding, smack, a rooney, bang, banger of a show this evening.
3: What language is that?
2: All of them combined, I think. We've got 9 languages, 10 songs, and a trip around the world to keep you going on your Saturday night.
3: We're feeling, you know, we want to sample everything. We want the smorgasbord of world music.
2: Oh, yes. Well, speaking of smorgasbord, get you started. In the next half an hour, Greek, Arabic, Italian and Kazakh. Later in the show, a Spanish babble to babble. There's so much. There is so much going on. And you can say hello during it on the SMS line 0427JOY949. Or you can also hit us up on the socials at Babble Pop on Joy. I thought, look, why don't we get the engine started, EO?
3: Yeah, look, if we're having a Spanish babble to babble later in the show, let's start somewhere a little bit cooler.
2: Yes.
3: Although this song is hot. Get me wrong.
2: Oh, it is.
3: This is coming from 32-year-old gay singer and dancer and dance teacher from Helsinki, Sebastian Visa. Must say, Googling him and trying to get any information on him was very difficult because it all kept coming up with, you know, visa applications.
2: Yeah.
3: He actually won multiple medals at the Finnish Championships for his dancing.
2: Oh.
3: He's very accomplished. And he was a backup dancer for Bess.
2: Oh,
3: and actually
2: Taught
3: her how to do all the choreography.
2: Oh.
3: He's worked with some other artists too. I believe Elinora among them. But he likes to release his own music.
2: Right.
3: Many labels told him that his music was too gay. So he has released his very, very gay debut album, Mapornen. This song, Passenger Princess, on the album, it's an anthem for those of us who can't drive and can't top.
2: yes, correct. Certainly not me. I can do both. Yeah. It's ready. Let's go. It's Sebastian Visa in Finnish. You're with Michael and EO Double Bop right here on Joy.

0: It's the Passenger Princess, Sebastian Visa, in Finnish. Here on Joy, you're with Michael and EO's Bubble Pop, and our songs that aren't in English. What a way to start.
1: I've been missing this kind of sound from Finland for quite some time, so I'm very, very, very pleased that Sebastian Visa is bringing it back.
0: Yes, they were giving us so many bops and fun things, and they just went to rap, and I'm not sure what's going on.
1: Well, I mean, that's the same as everywhere, isn't it?
0: That's true.
1: Except for Bulgaria.
0: Yes. Well, Damien jumped in the car, and he wants to give Sebastian a visa. Look, I'm sure he wouldn't mind.
1: I'd be very happy to give Sebastian a visa. Mm-hmm. Then that way we could have him come on over.
0: That's true.
1: To the show.
0: That's true. Look, he reckons the song is simply fabulous. It's not too gay for this little black duck, which, you know, you can never have too gay music.
1: Can you imagine if we got Sebastian Visa and Benjamin together?
0: Oh, lordy.
1: That might be too gay.
0: That's a bit gay, but delightfully gay. You can send through your messages 0427JOY949, soon some Arabic, Italian and Kazakh. But next, something in Greek from Sydney-based Greek-Australian rapper and singer Xenos. He has been making music for a little while. He's actually been heard on Carter, which is one of the commercial radio stations, like R&B-type extra digital stations.
1: Oh, great.
0: Yeah, so he's done really well. He's done well for himself. And he's soon to release his album called Uzo Nights.
1: Oh, I bet.
0: Yeah. Does it talk to you, EO? Does it talk to you?
1: I had a few Uzo Nights throughout August, yes.
0: Yeah. Well, this song, Posses Nictus, How Many Nights, is about a late night out and the hookups and all the things that happen after a bit of a late night.
1: And all the drama will be spilled in the album?
0: Yeah, I think so. Xenos in Greek is next. You're with Michael and EO. You're on Joy.
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0: Santos.
1: Pozzer's Nyctis from Australian Greek artist Xenos in Greek and English here on Shoyu with Michael and EO. This is Babble Pop, and there are songs that are not in English released. Mainly not in English.
2: I must say, during the English bits of that, I got a whiff of Athena Dion. I think someone needs to call her and tell her that this song exists so she can make it into a fabulous drag number.
1: I think so, yeah. The whole thing was just very Greek.
2: It was so Greek. Yeah. Even the English bits were the most Greek I've ever heard.
1: I reckon he should have his grandmother come on and do a guest rap.
2: Grandma rap?
1: Grandma rap. Yeah, that'd be great.
2: I'd love that.
1: That's fabulous. Yes. Yeah. And if you have a migrant background and you have a grandma who would love to do some rap, I think there should be a whole collection of these things. A whole album.
2: A rap collective?
1: Oh, yes. That'd be wonderful.
2: Now we're talking.
1: Let's try and workshop this another time. if you want to say hello, please do on the socials, Babble Pop on Joy. Soon Italian, Kazakh, a Spanish babble to babble, and something in French. But first, something in Arabic.
2: Between two superstars, Too Late, Egyptian singer, songwriter, rapper, guitarist. He was being very busy and he dropped two albums in 2024.
1: Oh, of course.
2: They were both huge, especially the second album. He had, you know, number one hits throughout the Arabic-speaking world. He won that year the highest gainer award at the Billboard Arabia. And he went on world tour the following year. He's teamed up with one of our faves, Eliana, 24-year-old Palestinian Chilean singer and songwriter. She is the first person to perform an Arabic-only set at Glastonbury. Mm-hmm. She's been busy this year with a feature on one of the songs on the FIFA World Cup album. She performed at the opening ceremony. But the two of them have found some time to get together and come up with this delightful summer bop. It's called Hanish, Arabic for we'll live.
1: And I think you'll dance.
2: You'll live for it.
1: Oh, you will. Coming up next, Italian and Kazakh. This is on Arabic with Michael and EO. You're on Joy.

0: Anish in Arabic, too late. Eliana here on Joy with Michael and EO for Babble Pop. It's an hour of songs that aren't in English. What a delight.
1: That is just such a gorgeous summer tune.
2: Mm-hmm.
1: I feel like relaxing on a beach. I would like a cocktail in my hand. There's a guitar playing in the distance. Sun's just beginning to set. I'm on a boat.
0: Yes. I would like Too Late to be there, not wearing his crocheted mask, because I feel that he is, like Orville Peck, a very good-looking man.
1: Uh-huh.
0: You know, I have that feeling, you know? There's just something.
1: Well, you know, he doesn't want to share it with the world.
0: No.
1: Not everyone gets to see that gorgeous face.
0: No, I know, but I want to. Too late. If you want to show me your face, I'm down for something on the side, right? Just give me a peek. Just give me a peek. Just do it.
1: Behind the curtain.
0: Behind the curtain. We'll get a curtain up. I won't tell anyone. Just us. Seeing your face.
1: Do you want to do a little... I don't have anything. Click my nails on. That was a perfect ASMR moment.
0: It was.
1: Too.
0: Well, that's a different show for a different time. You can enjoy Eliana's Bossa from a couple of weeks ago on the show in the podcast, joy.org.au/babblepop. It'd be great to have you there. Hello to Ellen. She's dancing around the room like a crazy person thanks to all the bops and bangers, and they're not stopping here.
1: No, we would never stop.
0: Soon Spanish, French, Ukrainian, but first some Italian from four-member folk pop band Eugenio in Via di Gioia. They were formed back in 2012. There's Eugenio, Emanuele, Paolo, and Lorenzo, and their names, parts of their names, all make up the name of the band in some way.
1: That's really cute.
0: Yeah, they debuted in 2013. They had their first European tour in 2016, and they've teamed up with Piccolo Coro del Antoiano, who's a children's choir formed in 1963 in Bologna for this. It's called Ciao Bella Italia. It's a bop. It's here on Joy.

0: Ciao Bella Italia, a song with a bit of a message here on Joy with Michael and EO4 Babble Pop. That one is a song about the contradictions, basically, of Italy. You know, the fact that pretty much the gist is there are all these wonderful Italian things that people think are Italian, you know, and they see as being Italy, and then the Italians are living lives that aren't in as great or wonderful or spectacular.
1: I see. This, and especially with that context, this feels like a perfect San Remo song, and I don't know why they didn't wait.
0: You've got a band who's very talented, a group of kids who are very talented, with a song that has a political message, or at least a message that would unite people who have the same life experience.
1: Yeah.
0: It would be great for San Remo.
1: Well, I'm glad it made its way to my ear holes anyway.
0: Yes, so am I. And you can enjoy it all over again in the podcast. You can go to joy.org.au/babblepop to listen to the show and watch the videos as well. Before we get into our Spanish babble to babble, something in Kazakh.
1: From 38-year-old singer Kamshat Joldibayeva. Now, she, you know, she was always a singer as a child. You know, as they all tend to be in festivals and competitions and such. But she went to uni to study translation and teaching.
0: Oh.
1: But in 2010, a scout spotted her and she joined Cashew! And so she decided to study some pop vocals to, you know, sharpen up a little bit.
0: Of course.
1: She is, of course, part of the golden era of Cashew, with Jana and Aidana. She was with them for 5 years, went solo in 2015, has done quite a bit of acting. That's where she met her husband on a set.
0: Yeah.
1: She also tried for Miss Kazakhstan in 2022.
0: Yep.
1: Didn't get anything.
0: Okay, well, she tried.
1: That's fine.
0: Yeah.
1: And Cashew just had their 20th anniversary concert.
0: Excuse me, Paul, what?
1: And it was just like the golden era. None of the other people. So she's been busy with that.
0: Good on her.
1: And she's just dropped this song, Mahabatnama, A Tale of Love.
0: It's in Kazakh. That's right, you're on Joy.

0: Strap in. The Babbel to Babbel is next. This is Babbel Pop on Joy.
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3: 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This is Babbel Pop and our songs that aren't in English. Say hi to us on the socials at Babbel Pop on Joy. Or you can SMS 0427 Joy 949. Michael and EO with you for your Saturday. You just heard Come Shut In. Kazakh, I'll bring back a Keshu, but a little mini Keshu tribute show.
4: Well, it wasn't a mini show. No, it was very large. There were a lot of fans.
3: SBS, I expect you to televise this programming.
4: Honestly, they really should have. Keshu was a musical institution in Kazakhstan. And a concert like that is culturally significant and relevant.
3: Exactly. So, SBS, please help us out. Phone your mate at the Kazakh TV and try and work it out. come right now. It's time for a Babbel to Babbel. And this week, it's in Spanish.
4: Yes, it is, and we are kicking it off with 31-year-old Canadian-Chilean actress, singer, fashion blogger, bisexual,
3: oh, yes.
4: Vesta Lugg.
3: Mm.
4: She was born in Canada, but her parents moved to Chile when she was very little, and she became a child model.
3: Okay.
4: And then when she was 11, she started doing some acting, and she was mostly known for her acting for quite some time. She released an EP in 2016, Estrellas, dabbled in music for a little bit, but the focus was still her acting career. And then in 2024, she said, you know what? I know where I want to put my focus now. It's music.
3: Right.
4: She came back, released an album in 2024, and she's been making great pop bops ever since.
3: Delightful.
4: Thank goodness. She came out as bi in 2021 on Instagram when, like, someone asked her a question on her story, are you bi? And she went, yep.
3: Oh, great. See, easy as that. Easy as that.
4: This is her latest song, Besito en la Barra, A Little Kiss at the Bar.
3: Oh, hello. They're the best kinds.
4: Mm-hmm.
3: Well, you can kiss at the bar and then enjoy something from Juan Luis Londoño Arias, also known as Maluma, 32-year-old hot to trot in all the different ways, Colombian rapper and singer, debuting in 2012. He's released 9 albums, has won awards. He's had a heap of hits on the charts. Massive. Maluma is big in all the different ways as well. He has teamed up with Shakira, 49-year-old Colombian singer. She is the queen of Latin music, debuting in 1990. I think she is the foundation of all World Cup music.
4: Yes, I think you're right there.
3: Yeah, I think nothing can be done for a World Cup without some Shakira.
4: And it'll never, no one trying to do World Cup music will ever top what she's done.
3: Exactly. They've teamed up for their first duet since 2018. It's called Agua. It's just freshly released as all part of our Spanish Babbel to Babbel. It's Vesta Lugg and Maluma and Shakira. It's all in Spanish. And it's right here on Joy.

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3: You're on Joy 94.9 for Babble Pop. An hour of songs that are definitely not in English. You're with Michael and Ea for your Saturday. You just heard a Spanish babble to babble. Kisses at the Bar and Water. If you didn't know that the latter was about water, you certainly did while listening.
4: We had quite a few sound effects.
3: There were so many.
4: There were drops.
3: Yes.
4: There were bubbles.
3: Bubbles.
4: Michael didn't like the bubbles.
3: No. I understand, right? It made sense, right? But it's like, it's a strange sound effect because it just like, it hits you in the ear, those bubbles.
4: Does it really?
3: I think so. I may be strange and special, and that's okay. That's okay.
4: I learn new things about you every show.
3: and you're the better for it. Hello to Damien. Having more than just a kiss at the bar with this amazing Spanish babble to babble, you had me at Bisexual and Shakira and Her Humble Breasts. Two great songs. He's loving life hearing this music. It's you can love life every week.
4: Yes.
3: Every week. And enjoy it after the show. joy.org.au/babblepop. Soon, Ukrainian and German. But first, let's keep it going, right? With something from French singer, 27-year-old Bilal Hassani.
4: Oh, so the party's going to keep going.
3: The party is on. Of course, starting at 5, was in Voice Kid in 2015, Eurovision 2019, coming 16th. Bilal has teamed up with 28-year-old singer Mia Rosello, also known as Kalika, who was on Nouvelle Star in 2016 and debuted properly, for lack of a better word, in 2022. Now, Bilal has just released her fourth album, Bonsoir Paris.
4: I have been waiting for this. I've been very excited.
3: And the latest song from it is called Pop Star.
4: I bet it is.
3: This is an absolute banger, and I think you will love it. Bilal Hassani, Kalika, Pop Star in French, here on Joy.

0: The Out and Proud, Bilal Hassani and Kaliko. It's called Pop Star in French. It's here on Joy with Michael and EO. What a bop from Bilal.
1: That is exactly what a song called Pop Star should sound like.
0: Correct. I should not have been, and there should be no mistake about exactly what you're trying to do when you call a song Pop Star.
1: And we were told what the name was several times throughout the song.
0: Yes, I love that. You give me sound effects or the word over it. I don't care. Just give me one of those.
1: What's the pop star sound effect?
0: It'd probably be a bubble, actually.
1: Yeah, famous short.
0: Yeah, I much prefer pop star being said. However, look, if you that sort of a pop. So that's probably the other sound effect.
1: That is not what I would have picked at all.
0: It's a bit of a strange pop star, you know. Okay. You're a strange pop star.
1: Okay. The Ravens of the world.
0: I prefer the word. You can enjoy that after the show. joy.org.au/babblepop. Let's keep dancing with something in Ukrainian.
1: Yes, from 33-year-old singer Valeria Kolesnik, also known as Claire. She made her debut in 2017, but she started gaining some traction around 2023-2024. She released her first album in 2024. She did a song with Aliona Aliona. And then she recently won New Wave of Pop Award at Magogo Awards. And she's finally got a Wikipedia page.
0: Hooray!
1: So she's going places.
0: She's made it.
1: I'm very happy. She has teamed up with Otoy, also known as Vyacheslav Drofa. He's a 27-year-old rapper and a banker.
0: He is. He's a good-looking banker, too.
1: Mm-hmm. Your finances are safe with him.
0: Yeah.
1: He did some early work also with Aliona Aliona.
0: Oh.
1: He also worked with Lena Pash.
0: Nice.
1: He's done Atlas Weekend. He was nominated for Artist of the Year in 2021. And he performed at Semifinal 2 at Eurovision 2023.
0: Yes.
1: This song is called Slow Disco, Povilne Disco. But it's not slow in the way you'd think.
0: Nah, I think you'll like it.
1: It's a jam.
0: Yeah, you're right here on Joy.

0: It's the slow disco, but not for too long. You're with Michael and EO for Bubble Pop here on Joy, Claire and Otoy in Ukrainian. Delightful. Damien's in the slow disco. He reckons the banker is perfect husband material. I would say that too.
1: He's a very successful rapper in Ukraine. Like,
0: yes,
1: he's got bank in addition to being a banker.
0: Yes. Very talented. Very talented. And if that's a slow disco, I'd hate to see what a fast one is. Because that's a lot.
1: That was Sebastian Visa.
0: It's the gay disco in downtown Kyiv. Which, again, I must say, a wonderful place to be. Just not at the moment.
1: No, but it will be again.
0: Highly recommend. Kyiv, highly recommend. They've got slow discos and fast ones, and you can enjoy that as after the show in the podcast, joy.org.au/babblepop. You can watch the videos and listen to the songs. Coming up next is Hot Bread. But first, I thought we might say goodbye.
1: Goodbye?
0: You know, for the show. Just for this week.
1: God.
0: It's just this week.
1: Scared me.
0: Instead of us doing it, I thought I would employ the services of 37-year-old German singer Anna Maria Zimmermann. She came sixth in Idol 2005. She plays keyboard, piano and flute. However, she was in a helicopter accident in 2010 going to an awards show to collect an award.
1: No.
0: Yes. And her left arm was paralyzed. And since then, she's basically worn a sling or a splint to keep her arm supported.
1: And she still plays all of these instruments?
0: Well, I don't know if she does now, but she could if things were working for her.
1: Goodness.
0: She's released six albums, and she's just released her third single for the year called Arrivederci, Ciao Amore. It's in German, though. Until next week at 6 o'clock, see you, EO.
1: See you, Michael.
0: And see you, Australia. This is Anna Maria Zimmermann in German, right here on Babble Pop on Joy.

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1: Tune in to Science Queries, where Dr. Kat puts science under the microscope and brings the joys of discovery to the airwaves. What actually is quantum theory? Why is the sky blue? How do we fight off infections? Every week, explore everything from the ever-expanding massive cosmos to microscopic cells in our bodies and hear from trailblazing queers working in science, technology, engineering and mathematics. It's curious and it's fabulous. 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
2: National Radio News.
3: Hello, I'm David Cameron. The Prime Minister will use his visit to the United Nations to push for global guardrails on artificial intelligence. Anthony Albanese has wrapped up talks with Apple Chairman Tim Cook following a demonstration of the tech giant's new online safety features. Speaking to the ABC, Mr. Albanese admitted the United States and China have the most influence over the future of AI.
4: The truth is they're the big two giants here, and so we want to see cooperation. We've seen that in the past with new technologies, even on nuclear weapons, for example. But we also, I think, middle powers such as Australia have a role to play here as well.
3: Meantime, the US president says he will form an AI task force and appoint a new artificial intelligence advisor to regulate the industry. Writing on social media, Donald Trump said he would not hinder the growth of AI, warning the US must maintain its lead over China. The move follows concerns from several industry leaders and employees that AI technology poses a threat to humanity. British singer Ed Sheeran has made comments describing the situation in Gaza as catastrophic and unjustifiable. Sheeran was speaking in a stadium in Philadelphia before he started his first show since the rapper Macklemore was dropped from his US tour over pro-Palestinian comments made on stage.
5: What happened in Israel at a known music festival on October 7th was horrific and compounded centuries of Jewish pain. What is happening in Gaza is catastrophic and unjustifiable and disproportionate. Our hearts have been broken by the scale of devastation and loss of civilians' lives, children's lives. And the systemic injustice we're seeing unfold in the West Bank cannot be overlooked.
3: The federal opposition says under a coalition government, the fuel excise would automatically drop by 25 cents a litre when Brent crude trades above $100 a barrel for 2 weeks. Heavy vehicle road user charges would also be dropped. Opposition leader Angus Taylor says it would cost $950 million a month while triggered, but that'd be covered by tobacco revenue.
6: It's fully funded. So we want to see $15 off a tank of petrol, 27 cents a litre, and that's fully funded through our cut to the tobacco excise. The cut to tobacco excise will raise $8 billion of funding. We've worked through that with the Parliamentary Budget Office.
3: Australians are being urged to clean up the nation's beaches and public spaces this World Cleanup Day. One event taking place is the Big Butt Hunt, where the focus is on removing toxic cigarette butts from beaches, parks and streets. According to Clean Up Australia, an estimated 9 million cigarette butts are littered each year. Simon Gates from Beach Patrol Australia told National Radio News that's not the only problem.
7: Every time our volunteers go out, we find plenty of litter. There are items that are persistent and we count them all the time. So cans and bottles, in particular, cigarette butts, bottle tops, and there's just so much of it all the time.
3: In basketball, the Adelaide 36ers have opened the NBL season with a 97-95 victory over Melbourne United. Southeast Melbourne Phoenix defeated the Wildcats in Perth 100-79. And in English Premier League soccer, Brighton and Hove have humbled the reigning champions Arsenal 3-0. Wins also to Coventry, Newcastle and Everton.
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1: Welcome everybody to Living in the 70s on Joy 94.9 with your two hosts, myself Marty, and well, my person for all seasons is my co-host, Venetia.
2: I never know what you're going to say.
1: I know. There's always that little element of surprise. What the hell is he going to say about the show or about this? So that might give you a hint. But anyway, before we go any further, I want to acknowledge that I'm coming to you from Cubby Cubby Land, which is the Sunshine Coast, the lovely Sunshine Coast.
2: And yes, I'm coming from Wurundjeri country down in Victoria, in Melbourne. And yes, we've been having a little bit of sunshine lately, which has been very nice indeed.
1: Big thank you to our morning shows. The lovely Miss Katie with Miss Chatelaine bringing some folk and blues and, mainly folk. And, of course, the team from Strictly Soundtracks.
2: Yes.
1: Playing some wonderful music that continues on the Saturday playlist, and then we follow, and
2: Sunday playlist. We're on
1: what
2: Sunday.
1: What did I say?
2: It's Sunday. You said Saturday.
1: Saturday. I don't know where I am.
2: Who am I?
1: You know what? One thing about being retired is like, what's a weekend?
2: Yeah, thanks, Marty.
1: Yeah, that's
2: I'm not
1: right.
2: quite there yet.
1: Yeah. I'd rub that in. Oh, Lordy. So, theme of today's show is seasons.
2: Yes, seasons. Because, of course, it is the equinox. The spring equinox.
1: Yeah.
2: So, yeah. Even though we start spring on the 1st, the equinox is actually a bit later.
1: And in a way, sort of the beginning of the seasons. But anyway. So anyway, we're going to kick off the show with the song Earth by Earth, Wind and Fire, September, from 1978.

0: Wind and Fire there was September from 1978. And you just have to hear that first, ba ba da da da, and you know exactly what track it is.
1: Yeah.
0: It's such a good track.
1: Now, we must admit that the song has nothing to do with seasons.
0: No. It's just that it's September.
1: It's September, which has a, you know, has a meaning for us as such that, you know, we change seasons in September.
0: Oh, well, and they do in the US as well, but it's the other way around.
1: Yeah, that's right.
0: so they're kind of heading into fall. But, we're heading into spring.
1: Yeah, that's right.
0: But it's a great track. Go on.
1: I was just going to say, the song was written by Maurice White, Al McKay and Ali Willis. Actually, McKay developed the, you know, that little guitar and rhythm, that infectious sort of guitar and rhythm foundation. White helped shape the melody, and Willis came in to work on the lyrics. So it was a real joint effort on that one. And it was a huge hit. It reached number one on the US R&B chart, number eight on the Billboard Hot 100, and number three in Britain. I'm not sure what it did here in Australia, actually.
0: I don't know. You know, look, we didn't – I don't know that soul and funk charted that well in Australia, actually, in the 70s.
1: I was just going to see whether I've got – you know what? I don't even have a Australian listing.
0: No. Well, there you go. Probably didn't chart. Yeah.
1: 32 in Belgium, in case you're interested. But
0: okay.
1: And 15 in Norway. Who would have thunk it?
0: Yeah, there you go.
1: Yeah. Yes. Right.
0: Yes,
1: moving along to our next track.
0: I don't know. Did we get enough sleep last night, Mark?
1: I don't think so.
0: You were going to say something about this this track.
1: The B.B. King track.
0: B.B. King's
1: Summer in the City. From 1972.
0: From his album called Guess Who.
1: But
0: of course, this was originally a Love and Spoonful song from 1966. And it was a kind of like, actually, a bit of a departure for Love and Spoonful, because it was a bit of a harder rock style than their usual style. But then, of course, B.B. King comes in and makes it sort of bluesy, which is really nice. And this album, Summer in the City, has got so many great musicians on it. I mean, of course, B.B. King was an incredible musician, like one of the most important electric guitarists of the 20th century, probably, arguably. But it's also got Cornel Dupree on rhythm guitar, Jerry Lamont on bass guitar, and Bernard Purdy on drums. And those three show up in a lot of great soul music from the 70s.
1: Okay.
0: Yeah.
1: Nice to watch out for.
0: Great track from B.B.

0: You are listening to Living in the 70s on Joy 94.9, and that was Steve Harley and Cockney Rebel with Here Comes the Sun, that Beatles song, but a really nice version of that from 1976.
1: Yeah, it's an interesting version, actually.
0: Prima Donna. I really like it.
1: Mm. Yeah, because it was written by George Harrison, as you said, from the Beatles. But, there's just a nice... Mm. Quirkiness to this, actually.
0: I think so. I mean, Steve Harley and Cockney Rebel were quite quirky, really, yeah. I think. Yeah. they were quite good. I remember them from the 70s. But, yeah, I really like this version of that Beatles number. Mm.
1: And when it was released, actually, the record came out during a really exceptionally hot British summer in 1976, which actually probably helped, push sales along a little bit as well. Okay. What's our next song? What's our song? Oh, right. Oh, this is depressing, but anyway.
0: So it's Terry Jacks' Seasons in the Sun from his 1974 album, the same name. And Terry Jacks, of course, I mean, he did have other hits, but this is his best known one. Mm. He's a Canadian singer, songwriter, guitarist, and record producer. And this is an adaptation of a song written by a Belgian composer and singer Jacques Brel in 1961, and it was a massive hit.

0: of songs. I don't necessarily love all of them. You know, sometimes it's because they pick a theme well. Yeah. But, you know, the 70s was very diverse. There was a lot going on.
1: Just because
0: I don't love something doesn't mean it's not nostalgic for other people or they don't love it or, you know. So, and that did really well in the 70s. Yeah. It went to number 4 in Germany, number 5 in the UK, number 6 in the US. In Canada it went to number 1. So there you go.
1: Okay, our next song for this session, Sweet Seasons. Oh, I'm getting my words mixed up today. Sweet Seasons by Carole King from 1972.
0: Yeah, this is a nice one.
1: From that wonderful album, Music. The song was written by Carole King and Tony Stern. They wrote a lot of songs together. But this is a great little song.

0: 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Can you dig it, man?
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0: listening to Living in the 70s on Joy 94.9 with Marty and Venetia. And that was Sherbet, or the Sherbs, with the song Summer Love. And I got to say, I love that song.
1: It's a great song.
0: Something really, I don't know, wonderful about it and summery. It was released in March 1975, became Sherbet's first Australian number one hit.
1: That was their first number one.
0: Yeah, spending 2 weeks on the top of the Kent Music Report.
1: Yeah.
0: And also one of the biggest Australian singles of the entire year, finishing really at number four on the 1975 year-end charts.
1: And it's interesting because you'd kind of think it's sort of like this really nice, poppy rock song, but then it has this break in the middle where this sort of instrumental piece where it actually is quite interesting and does interesting things and gets a little bit jazzy.
0: It's a great track by Sherbet. It was written by Garth Porter and Clive Shakespeare.
1: Yeah,
0: Porter was the band's keyboard player and Shakespeare the guitarist, and actually they were responsible for writing a whole heap of Sherbet songs and really successful songs. You know, they were a great team. Of course, Darryl Braithwaite was the lead vocalist. For that,
1: with the most amazing mullet ever.
0: The mullet. And Darryl Braithwaite has just recently sort of announced that he's stopping performing.
1: Right. How old is he?
0: He's getting on now. But you know, there's some either damage to the throat or whatever it might be. But he's just hanging up the recording stuff.
1: Well, I mean, he's had a very illustrious and long career.
0: And that song, Summer Love, was really important because of ABC's Countdown show. Sherbet performed the song, and this was like the newly launched program, giving them a really huge amount of exposure. So Countdown went to air November 1974, but it was a slightly different format.
1: Yes,
0: and then they revamped it, you know, and introduced Molly Meldrum and all that. A little bit of Australian TV history there.
1: Yeah, there you go.
0: Okay. Next song.
1: Lovely. So we're moving on to Laura Nyro with Spring Blown from her 1978 album Nested. And I mean, I just love Laura Nyro, and I love this track and I love this album. It's not much Laura Nyro I don't like, actually. I think she's incredibly.
0: Now, you pronounce it Nyro. I pronounce it Nero. Is there. Do you know if there is a correct pronunciation of this?
1: There is, and I can't remember which one it is. I think it might be Nero.
0: Nero.
1: Yes, I think it's Laura Nyro.
0: Yeah.
1: And I'm just having a brain spasm. Yeah.
0: You say neither, I say neither.
1: I mean, it is spelt N-Y-R-O, so it's a bit confusing. But she changed the spelling. It's not that originally. I think it was N-E-R-O or N-O. Yeah, anyway. Oh, anyway.
0: Okay. I just thought I'd ask that question.
1: So great song. It's kind of, Nested is sort of considered one of the first two sort of maternal albums. Why do people do that? You know, it's like women songwriters are confessional, and if women sing about children and whatever, then they're maternal. It's just, I don't know, it annoys me. Because actually it's just all about the human condition, really, isn't it?
0: Well, there's always two standards. I wish it wasn't that, but it is. Did you know that the word spring blown is actually a word that Laura Nyro invented? She was fond of creating her own words and expressions and used them to convey a feeling rather than a precise dictionary definition.
1: I think you get that from spring blown, don't you? It's kind of
0: I don't quite know what
1: those
0: it means.
1: Spring winds, but they're sort of a bit sort of fresh and warm and lovely.
0: Pretty much
1: a
0: what we're going
1: like
0: through now.
1: This song.
0: Yeah, exactly.
1: Which is fresh and warm and lovely.

0: You're listening to Living in the 70s on Joy 94.9, and that was Black Feather with Seasons of Change from part one. There were a lot of this and that part one and part two in the 70s from their 1971 album At the Mountains of Madness. And, of course, today's show is all about seasons, so that fit in very well, Marty.
1: Yeah, it did. Now, Black Feather, really old Australian band, right? They, you know, they were, now were they in the late 60s?
0: I think so.
1: He's got such
0: the lead singer has such a deep voice, doesn't he? It's like quite sort of.
1: No, they were formed in April of 1970. So,
0: not long before this album, then.
1: Yeah, that's right.
0: I did think they were around longer than that.
1: It was recorded in late 1970, but it was actually released in 1971.
0: Right. Yeah.
1: Okay. That's all. But I really like that. And Black Feather were around for a while. I really remember them. Sort of at that stage, I was 10 years old and 11 starting to get into music. Well, you're much more older and mature than I am. I'm not mature. Scrap that. Oh, who needs maturity? And look, it was a great example of the emerging sort of Australian prog heavy rock sound that was really prog in that 1970s, combining like heavy guitar and some psychedelic feel, and it was good. And it reached number 11 on the Australian Kent Music Report and 15 on the, now here's one for your memory, the Go Set National Charts. All right.
0: I did look up Laura, how to pronounce Laura's name, and it's Laura Nero. Because she was born Laura Nigro and then changed it to Laura Nero, but spelt with a Y. Yeah, so there you go.
1: Artistic license. I'd say.
0: We're
1: in our very, not very last segment, as in ever, but our last segment for today's show. Our next song is James Taylor.
0: Yeah. With You've Got a Friend, because, of course, it's winter, spring, summer and fall is one of the main lines from the chorus, so I thought that would fit in with seasons. And it is originally a Carole King song, right?
1: Yes.
0: They were recording albums
1: at the same time,
0: next door to each other in the same sort of studio. James heard this song and really, really wanted to do a version of it. And his was a hit. His version was actually a hit. So they both put this song on their albums. Joni Mitchell sings background vocals on James Taylor's
1: one. Wasn't she recording at the same studios?
0: She was also recording Blue at the same studio.
1: Yeah.
0: James Taylor plays guitar, acoustic guitar on Carole King's version. So. Right. Very kind of incestuous, and they were all involved with each other. But it looks such a great song. And apparently Carole King wrote this song sort of in response to James Taylor's Fire and Rain. I've been seeing lonely times when I could not find a friend.
1: Yeah.
0: And then she wrote, Well, You've Got a Friend.
1: Yeah. When you think of a sort of American singer-songwriters.
0: Yeah.
1: You know, James Taylor and Carole King.
0: And Joni Mitchell.
1: No wonder they were in the same, you know, sort of same studios recording some stuff and helping each other out as well. Okay. And what are we going to finish up on?
0: Well, we're going to finish off with Summer Breeze from 1972, the Seals and Crofts original version, because, of course, Spectrum did a version of this, but also the Isley Brothers did a version of this, right? So, yeah, we've played a few different versions of this track, but this is the Seals and Crofts version. Great track, And, of course, summer fits in with our theme.
1: Yes, yes, it certainly does. We're about to skedaddle. Please stick around for Three Chords and the Truth that will continue to play some wonderful, wonderful music. And our theme next week is, I'm thinking colours. So look forward to seeing you next week. We'll see you next week. Bye.

0: yeah.
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1: National Radio News.
2: Hello, I'm David Cameron. The Prime Minister will use his visit to the United Nations in New York to push for global guardrails on artificial intelligence. Anthony Albanese has wrapped up talks with Apple Chairman Tim Cook following a demonstration of the tech giant's new online safety features. Speaking to the ABC, Mr. Albanese admitted the United States and China have the most influence over the future of AI.
3: The truth is they're the big two giants here. And so we want to see cooperation. We've seen that in the past with new technologies, even on nuclear weapons, for example. But we also, I think, middle powers, such as Australia, have a role to play here as well.
2: Australia's southeastern states are facing temperatures up to 12 degrees above average this weekend. Parts of Western South Australia, New South Wales, Victoria and Tasmania will experience their hottest September day in years. The search for a shark that killed a 63-year-old swimmer at a beach in Perth's north is continuing. Greg James O'Neill has been remembered as a devoted family man. He was swimming close to shore at Sorrento Beach on Friday morning when he was taken by a shark. Police have requested that the shark be captured and killed for evidence collection. Beaches in the area will remain closed until midday. WA's Fisheries Minister Jackie Jarvis says the government is open to several changes to its shark mitigation strategy.
4: We will certainly be looking, you know, at the use of drones in the future. We have funded drones for Surf Life Saving WA that they regularly use when they have kids in the water. We will absolutely look at our tagging program and see if that can be increased. We are always looking at what more we can do.
2: Australian music icon John Farnham will skip a tribute concert in Melbourne tonight. His family says the 77-year-old is too unwell to attend due to declining health. They've revealed the singer, who had a cancerous growth removed in 2022, now needs continuous oxygen, a wheelchair and home nursing care. The Houthis in Yemen say they've attacked sites in the Saudi capital Riyadh and the Red Sea city of Yanbu. Earlier, a plume of black smoke was seen near the international airport in Riyadh after reports of explosions at a fuel depot. Here's the BBC's Joanna Keane.
5: Residents in Riyadh received an alert on their phones telling them to stay indoors. It was the first time such alerts had been issued since the recent escalation in the conflict with the Iran-backed Houthis in Yemen. The Houthis declared a maritime blockade of Saudi ships in July, which the group said was in retaliation for a Saudi blockade of ports and airports that it controls in Yemen. Fighting in southern Yemen between Saudi-backed government forces and the Houthis is continuing, with military sources saying 48 people on both sides have been killed in the past day.
2: The Sydney Roosters are a game away from their first NRL Grand Final in 7 years after a 46-10 semi-final win over Cronulla Sutherland. The Tricolours will now face the Dolphins in a preliminary final. It's the fifth straight year the Sharks have made the final series without progressing to the season decider. With a number of key players set to depart the club, coach Craig Fitzgibbon says his side isn't in the middle of a rebuild.
6: We've been up for 5 years now with the same group of guys, and a portion of those are leaving, and forever grateful for their service and, yeah, punching above their weight for a long time now. Everyone thinks we need a reset, rebuild. No, we'll just keep going. We've got some guys ready to go. We won't be going anywhere.
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1: Good morning and welcome to Strictly Soundtracks, the show that celebrates songs from movies and TV. Now, before we dive in, we want to thank Katie for kicking off this morning with Miss Chatelaine. Now, while we can't promise that we're going to continue the same calibre of music, we'll do our best to bring you a good old time. If you are new to the show, each week we explore the music of a film or TV series. We look at which songs are featured, how they're used, what they add to the story, and discuss the stories behind the songs and the artists. Occasionally, we shift our focus to talk about a particular theme, genre, actor, or director. And that's where we're landing today, because today we are taking a deep dive into the one-hit wonders from film soundtracks. These are the artists who hit the top 40 on the back of a movie soundtrack, but never managed to repeat the success. We're going to unearth a few gems, dig up some guilty pleasures, and track down what happened to these flash-in-the-pan pop stars. My name is Paul, and I cannot think of anyone more qualified to talk about one-hit wonders than my co-host, Glenn Charlie Dunks. Good morning.
2: Good morning. What is... Is that a derogatory...
1: Not at all.
2: A read of me?
1: Not at all. Just the opposite. I admire your diligence in tracking down one-hit wonders.
2: Look, I will say, for the most part, I believe these are indeed all actual one-hit wonders.
1: Absolutely.
2: Because the term one-hit wonder gets thrown about these days...
1: Very loosely for
2: artists that had multiple top 40 hits, but which, you know, if maybe only one is particularly well remembered. Like I was Wilson Phillips. This came up in a conversation with somebody the other day, and they actually had several big hits, but it's only Hold On that people remember, and so they considered a one-hit wonder.
1: Another one, Proclaimers. People always think 500 Definitely. Miles, but they had quite a few songs.
2: Yeah, exactly.
1: But these are, yes, bona fide one-hit wonders that never quite hit the charts again. We're going to start, because we've got a pretty full playlist today. We're going to start with an Australian one, which is Joe Kenny from the film soundtrack Starstruck. It's Body and Soul, which I know you're a fan of, Glenn.
2: Yeah, I actually played this one back on my Christmas episode when it was just me here in the studio, and I was taking listeners through an audio journey of my personal record collection, and I do have this on record. Don't ask me why. This is probably the best song from the soundtrack. It's a good one though. Joe Kennedy, she was a singer, actress.
1: She was 19 at the time when she did the film.
2: Didn't get to stick around long in the industry, but she did win a very big, prestigious, I think the Venice Film Festival.
1: Really?
2: Best Actress Prize for another film she made called Wrong World, which is an incredible film. Very hard to find, but if you ever do get to see it,
1: yeah, I know she moved into like indie and theatre productions, and she's actually a psychotherapist now here in Melbourne. So moved out of the arts altogether.
2: Look, I think it's healthy to be able to move out of this industry into something that is maybe stable.
1: Yes, very true. But Starstruck is an interesting film. It's a bit of an oddity, actually, isn't it? Because it was directed by Gillian Anderson, Armstrong, yes. Oh, Gillian Anderson.
2: From the X-Files.
1: She did the X-Files. Gillian Armstrong, who did My Brilliant Career and then went on to do...
2: This was her follow-up. To Little Women, which was an Academy Award nominated period film, and then she went and made almost a Star Is Born-ish sort of talent search film about a young woman who wants to be a star.
1: But it's very 1980s too, isn't it? Like lots of neon colours and
2: costumes are incredible.
1: And the song itself that we're playing, Body and Soul, is written by Tim Finn. Yeah. It was originally released on one of the Split Enz albums from 1988, I think it was.
2: But this song, the movie did well enough.
1: Yeah.
2: And this particular song, like you say, got to the top 40, and it's a good one.
1: Yeah. This is Body and Soul on
2: Strictly Soundtracks.
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4: 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We're talking one-hit wonders from the movies, and when I think one-hit wonders, I think Maniac by who? Michael Sabello. Yeah, exactly. You're on Strictly Soundtracks. We'll be back.
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0: That, of course, is Maniac from Michael Sembello from the Flashdance soundtrack. Oscar-nominated song, of course, too, that reached number 2 in Australia and number 1 in the US.
1: Yeah, great soundtrack. But, yes, one hit wonder, most definitely. Michael Sembello?
0: Michael Sembello, yeah. Who is actually, I mean, I know the name brings guffaws now, but he's actually an accomplished musician who worked on Stevie Wonder's songs in the Key of Life. Well, that's a pretty good credit.
1: Clearly, he's one of the greatest musicians of all time, if that's the case.
0: Well, when you hear Maniac.
1: That album is amazing, so good for him.
0: Yeah, of course, exactly.
1: Good for him.
0: We are talking one-hit wonders today, and we're going to continue with the 80s, and I think that seems to be pretty fertile ground for one-hit wonders, wasn't it? Or big soundtracks as well.
1: Yeah, we've done a couple of big soundtrack shows, and it certainly starts to dry up in terms of the big anthems in the early 2000s. 80s and the 90s, though, was full of them, and this next one was pretty huge. I'm actually a big fan of this song. It's John Parr.
0: Yep.
1: You know him. St. Elmo's Fire, Man in Motion from the movie St. Elmo's Fire, which I haven't seen in a while. I can never remember why it's got that title, given what St. Elmo's Fire actually is, which is like just it's a weather phenomena, which is something I learned from watching a movie about the Hindenburg. of all things. But the song is great. I think the story goes that it was considered to be the favorite to win the Oscar that year, and then it was deemed ineligible, and so it wasn't even nominated. But this was sort of, it was that period of, movies like Flashdance and Footloose, of those huge mega-selling soundtracks.
0: Yeah, and director Joel Schumacher gave John Parr the guidelines, and the guidelines was that he wanted a song about determination, and he certainly got that.
1: He got that. It's on my gym playlist.
0: Because it is all about flying banners, soaring eagles.
1: The eagle soaring from here. It's Man in Motion.
0: It's a big one. From 1985, you're on Joy 94.9. Strictly Soundtracks with Paul and Glenn. Enjoy.

0: Is it possible to do air guitar, air drums, air saxophones all at once?
1: You just put it to the test.
0: That was St. Elmo's Fire, parentheses, Man in Motion, by John Parr from the movie St. Elmo's Fire, one of the Brat Pack movies of the 1980s.
1: I did mention, too, John Parr did have an album come out.

0: song we're about to hear, Show Me Heaven, which people may know. They probably know this song. They also probably know the Tina Arena version. Yep. She had a version that went quite, you know, it was popular on the charts as well. This was from the movie Days of Thunder.
1: From 1990, yes.
0: Starring Tom Cruise and his future wife, Nicole Kidman.
1: Who plays
0: And Nicole Kidman's incredible hair, which is as big as it's ever been. And is currently getting a sequel.
1: That's right.
0: Not with Nicole Kidman.
1: With Anne Hathaway, yes.
0: Tom Cruise has returned, but he's returned with an actress the same age as...
1: He's really going back to the old... I mean, he did the same with Top Gun, obviously, didn't he? Now he's going back with Days of Thunder.
0: Can we expect Anne Hathaway is even younger than Nicole Kidman was the first movie, maybe. Just like, it's...
1: And, Nicole Kidman was 23 at the time when she made Days of Thunder. She was playing a neurosurgeon at the time too, of course.
0: Of course. Why are you laughing? It's not funny.
1: This is Maria McKee from Days of Thunder, Show Me Heaven.
0: Oh, it's a torch. Good one. Get your cigarette lighters out. Come on.
1: Sway.
0: You're at Strictly Soundtracks. Stick with us.

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1: From the spectacular rooftop terrace to the multi-purpose theatreette, the Victorian Pride Centre is the perfect venue for your next corporate or community event.
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4: Good morning. Thank you for sticking with us here on Strictly Soundtracks. I was asked to bring us back from the break because Paul is having a fit over there. We were sharing some jokes about the next song, which has a we feel has a bit of an unfortunate title.
5: Because we are talking, just to give you context, we are talking about one hit wonders today from movie soundtracks.
4: Yeah,
5: We've done some big anthems.
4: We have. The next performer, he himself is not necessarily a one-hit wonder. He was one of the biggest actors of the 80s and early 90s. Patrick Swayze. But he did, in fact, have a song on the soundtrack to Dirty Dancing from 1987 called She's Like the Wind, It evokes one of two images. One that she's on the back of a bike, she's free and easy, her hair is blown in the wind, or she needs to stop eating beans.
5: Either way, it's just a strange analogy. So if someone said, you're like the wind, is that a good thing?
4: I was like, I don't know about that.
5: But look, flattered by that?
4: Let's just get into the song. I say it's from Dirty Dancing, which is actually a good movie.
5: Just as a background to the song, he actually wrote it for another film of his, Grandview of USA, and they said no. And then he wrote it for Youngblood, they said no. And then he took it to the producers of Dirty Dancing, and they said, sure, yeah, check it in.
4: They were putting together that very, very massive soundtrack.
5: Hugely successful.
4: And needed some more songs, and what else but
5: She's Like the Wind.
4: This is Patrick Swayze, because of course. On Strictly Soundtracks, we're talking one-hit wonders. Joy 94.9.
5: And weird titles.

0: fool to believe. She's like the wind. That is Patrick Swayze from the soundtrack to Dirty Dancing with a video that was directed by none other than David Fincher.
1: Oh.
0: I know. It's very strange. I mean, he started out with Madonna's videos and things, but yeah, he directed the video for She's Like the Wind from Patrick Swayze. From Dirty Dancing, yes. We are moving on to another questionable movie.
1: This, guys, when I saw this one, I thought, surely we're not stretching that deep down into the barrel, but we are.
0: Rude.
1: we actually, the other week we talked about, when on our Dolly Parton tribute episode, we talked about the movie Rhinestone.
0: Yep.
1: That Dolly made with Sylvester Stallone.
0: Yes.
1: And so now we get Sylvester's brother, Frank.
0: Because we are, of course, talking about
1: all his own.
0: We are talking about the soundtrack to the sequel to Saturday Night Fever, Staying Alive, which was directed by Sylvester Stallone, mm-hmm. and his brother, which he did very often contribute to Sylvester Stallone soundtracks.
1: Yeah, Frank Stallone did quite a few disco. He had a disco moment, as you might say. This movie is genuinely insane.
0: Terrible. So bad.
1: It's insane.
0: Yeah.
1: It's like I keep waiting for the day that it sort of becomes one of those Cats style, like so bad it's
0: Showgirls
1: good movie.
0: Sort of caliber.
1: Sully's Showgirls. Showgirls is a good movie. Yes.
0: We need to talk about this on character.
1: There are a few similarities, though, between the two. But, yeah, in this one, John Travolta's character goes to Broadway because naturally the discotheques of New Jersey and Brooklyn translate to Broadway, and it was a huge flop.
0: Huge flop.
1: The first film had been like a cultural zeitgeist moment.
0: Yeah.
1: Like there had been like not quite many that had come before. And then this
0: was a flop, but this song went to number 10 in the US. So,
1: gosh.
0: Had respectable numbers in the US. But this is, of course, far from over from Frank Stallone from the soundtrack to Staying Alive.
1: This was Paul Lawrence. Do not.
0: You love it.
1: Do not.
0: You love it. You love it. Don't tell me this isn't on your gym soundtrack.
1: This is Strictly Soundtracks. Yeah.

0: Loud. Proud.
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7: You're on Strictly Soundtracks. We're talking one-hit wonders. This one definitely fits the criteria. Lisa Loeb from the Reality Bar soundtrack. This is Stay.

0: Oh, that's a bit of a refresh after
1: Frank Stallone.
0: The disco stylings of none other than Frank Stallone. That was Lisa Loeb with Stay from the soundtrack to Reality Bites. Indeed, a one-hit wonder. Sadly, I must say, she's got some other... from that
1: she's
0: era,
1: she had a lot of success.
0: Songs, but
1: she's had a lot of success as a
0: kids musician.
1: Kids musician. Yeah. She won a Grammy for best children's album. Yeah,
0: yeah. I wish her career had sort of taken off a bit more. But
1: she's also got her own line of eyewear and her own line of coffee.
0: No, of course she does. those glasses were famous.
1: Yeah.
0: But we are talking one hit wonders today here on Strictly Soundtracks, and we've had a couple of messages from Paul. Hey guys, so wish the Men Without Hats one hit wonder You Can Dance If You Want To was used in a soundtrack. My loss, perhaps others gain. I am not a fan of that song. I'm sorry.
1: We are talking about the safety dance by Men Without
0: Hats. I'm sure it's been used in a soundtrack. I'm sure we could play it here for something, surely. And then we did also get another message, not sure who from, but when we were talking about St. Elmo's fire, he said he was doing all the air things, including an air biscuit, which
1: I'm guessing.
0: Don't know what that means, but good for you, because I'm hungry. I could use a biscuit or two right now. We are getting, though, towards the end of the show. We've got a couple of songs left. And when you think of one hit wonders, you think of, well, actually, maybe you don't think of this, but it was a pretty prominent one hit wonder.
1: It was
0: Axel
1: huge.
0: The song is Axel F. The artist is Harold Faltermeyer. He did the musical score to Beverly Hills Cop and the single version of the theme, which is Axel F. I love that this sort of stuff could have been.
1: Yeah.
0: A big hit. And of course, people may now notice, sadly, more from the Crazy Frog.
1: I know. We're not going to talk about Crazy Frog, nor are we going to play it. But just the background on Harold Faltermeyer, he actually was a very accomplished musician who worked with Giorgio Moroder and worked on Donna
0: Summer's.
1: And
0: you can hear it.
1: Yeah, you can work Donna Summer's Bad Girl album, then worked also with Billy Idol, Bonnie Tyler, Bob Seger, Laura Branigan, and Patti LaBelle. So, very accomplished musician.
0: Yeah, but as a charting as it did just under his name, this was indeed his only hit.
1: But it's also, very strange just to have, as you said, an instrumental that was such a big chart success as well.
0: Yeah.
1: And, yes, we have this to thank for Crazy Frog, which was a number one hit in Australia. Shame on you, Australia.
0: There is an amazing Drag Race lip sync to Crazy Frog. If people haven't seen it, go and watch that. But this is Strictly Soundtracks. We're talking one-hit wonders. This is Axel F.
1: Harold Faltermeyer.

0: Australia's one and only Joy.
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5: Thank you for sticking with us here this morning on a beautiful, it must be said, a beautiful Sunday morning. Here on, you've been listening to Strictly Soundtracks on Joy 94.9. We've been talking one-hit wonders from the movies, and we've had some sublime songs. We've had some ridiculous songs. And which do you think we're ending with today? The ridiculous. Because...
6: Well, depends on where you stand.
5: Look, it's taken us a while to get to a show where we can finally play High Tech 3 featuring Ya Kid K. But here we are. Paul,
6: dream big,
5: yourself.
6: Kids, dream big.
5: Explain yourself, Paul.
6: This is from the 1990 film Teenage Mutant Ninja Turtles.
5: He said that with the straightest face I could have ever possibly expected.
6: Featuring the vocals of Ya Kid K, who you will probably recognize as the vocalist from the techno group Technotronic. Up the jam, this Beatles Technotronic, Rockin' Over the Beat. We could go on for a long time about these.
5: If anybody was going to go on for a long time about Technotronic, it's Paul and I. But I must say, I don't really remember the Teenage Mutant Ninja Turtle movie too well. I do remember I saw it. It was one of maybe the...
6: You would have been a prime target for this.
5: It was one of the very first movies I ever saw in a cinema, although I don't remember much of it. Well, I do remember the clamshell VHS from video stores was like the bubbly type.
6: Oh, yes. Yeah.
5: Big, those big that sounded like you were opening the ark just to get it open. That was fun.
6: With High Tech 3, we've never heard from them again. Unfortunately, they just did this one project for the Teenage Mutant Ninja Turtles. Ya Kid K, if you want to follow up about her... She actually did appear on all of the Teenage Mutant Ninja Turtle sequels, 2 and 3.
5: Get that coin. Ya Kid A? K?
6: K.
5: Ya Kid K. Sorry, how could I get that wrong? Teenage Mutant Ninja Turtles.
6: It's been reprised recently too, hasn't it?
5: It's been reprised a few times. Because it started out as just, I think, actors in suits. Then it became... animation.
6: Yep.
5: And then probably CGI.
6: I think it's CGI was the latest one. Yeah, that's right. We are on our way out. We're going to spin that wheel as we leave. The Living in the 70s team are up next, but we'll be back next week with more fun, and John will be joining us as well. But this is to see us out. High Tech 3. This is the one you've been waiting for, kids. Spin.

0: 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Joy.
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0: I thought somebody was following me all day.
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0: No, but I was walking all day, right? And I could... behind, not like a horse. Anyway, I heard this like sound and I would stop and I would look. I reckon there was somebody ducking behind a bush. There wasn't. I had a backpack on.
3: And it was making a noise.
0: My own stalker.
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2: It's 7 o'clock. Good morning. I'm Sameer Mane. Central Gippsland communities have been told to prepare to leave as firefighters battle an out-of-control bushfire at Seacombe, about 42 kilometres east of Sale. The CFA has issued a watch and act warning for residents in Golden Beach, Paradise Beach and Seacombe, with 27 firefighting vehicles and aircraft support tackling the blaze. The fire is moving southeast and its cause is not yet known. Prime Minister Anthony Albanese says Australia's approach to artificial intelligence and online child safety will be a key topic in talks with world leaders at the United Nations. Mr. Albanese is expected to use his speech to launch Australia's campaign for a two-year term on the UN Security Council in 2029 and 2030. He says Australia's work on digital safety has been closely watched by other countries and he wants to discuss solutions to shared challenges. A Senate inquiry has recommended national minimum standards for the treatment of children in youth detention across Australia. The inquiry was launched after the deaths of two children in Western Australia's youth justice system and heard from more than 120 witnesses. Witnesses also call for more early interventions and evidence-based approaches, while highlighting the high number of First Nations children and children with neurodevelopment disorders in detention. In overseas news, Denmark and Greenland have backed a new deal giving the United States permanent responsibility for Greenland security and blocking Russian and Chinese military bases on the island. Denmark says the agreement protects its sovereignty and Greenland's right to self-determination, while Greenland says it will strengthen security. US President Donald Trump has welcomed the deal and says America will immediately expand its military presence in Greenland. This year's Nobel Prize winners will receive an extra $142,000 Australian dollars, taking the prize money to more than $1 million. The Nobel Foundation says the increase will help maintain the value of the prize, and this year's winners to be announced from October 5th, starting with medicine. Police in Cameroon have arrested 68 people on suspicion of homosexual offences during raids in the capital, Douala. Most were released on bail, but 9 remains in custody and are expected to face trial in September. Homosexuality is illegal in Cameroon and can carry a prison sentence of up to 5 years. Now turning to sport. In tennis, Alex de Minaur has put Australia in a strong position in its Davis Cup tie against Poland, beating Max Kazanowski in straight set 6-3, 6-love. The world number 9 says he hopes the win can help him build momentum after his early exit from the US Open. In women's rugby, Australia's Wallaroos have suffered a frustrating 29-26 loss to France after letting a 19-point lead slip away. And finally, let's have a look at today's Joycast.
0: Joy weather.
2: Partly cloudy in Tandania, Adelaide, with a top of 17, while Boolaroo, Perth, will be sunny and reach 23 degrees. Meanjin, Brisbane, is in for a sunny day and a top of 31, while Warren, Sydney, will see a sunny morning with a shower or two later, reaching 28 degrees. And after a sunny weekend here in Nam, Melbourne, we are back to some possible morning showers with a top of 15 degrees. Currently, it's 11 degrees in the city area, and that's the latest on Joy. 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
3: We acknowledge the traditional owners of the land, the Boonwurrung people of the Kulin Nation. 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
6: You're starting your week with Joss, Wayne and Raina. It's Monday Joy Breakfast.
7: Oh, you'd better believe it is. Welcome to Joy Breakfast on this wonderful 21st day of September. I'm Joss, my pronouns are she, her, are they, them, and I'm coming to you live from the Victorian Pride Centre right here on the unceded lands of the Yalakut Whelan clan of the Boonerong peoples.
8: And I'm Wayne, pronouns he, him, and I live in Meanjin, home of the Turrbal and Yuggera people, and where I cannot make a pavlova.
9: What on earth? Why not? I'm Raina, she, her. I'm also here in Meanjin. Very good morning to you from here on Turrbal and Yuggera country. How are you?
8: Yeah, good. How are you?
9: Living the dream.
8: What a great weekend.
9: Yes.
8: Well, it was here. Beautiful sunny weather. How about you, Joss?
7: I don't know what the weather was like because I spent most of my time indoors. I had a very relaxed weekend doing nothing.
8: She likes indoor sports. Well, as Jocelyn mentioned, it is Monday the 21st of September, which means we are smack bang in the middle of Bi-Visibility Week, which runs from September 16th to the 23rd. Raina, we see you, darling. Hello.
7: Hello there.
9: Hello.
8: So we'd like to send a big shout out to all our bi brothers and sisters and friends of the show. We see you, we love you, and we are here for you.
9: Absolutely. Later on, we are going to catch up with all of the very eventful stuff from footy this weekend with the Footy Fiddle Faddle with Fee from Chicks Talking Footy.
7: And as I like to do on a Monday morning, today it is International Zero Emissions Day. So keep those farts to yourself, folks. It's also World Alzheimer's Day. Hi, Mum. And
10: sorry, what?
7: In London, it's Fashion Week. Also, I'd like to say happy birthday to Liam Gallagher from Oasis, who turns 54 today. Billy Porter, who we probably all know from Pose, turns 57 today. And talk show host Ricky Lake turns 58. Happy birthday, peeps.
8: Get some hairspray, Ricky. Of course, Raina will toast our brains with Australia's most popular Monday music game, The Great Australian Bite. So listen out for that after 7:15. Can you guess all three Aussie song titles and artists? Can you?
7: Don't forget, you can join in on all the fun and say good morning by dropping us a text here on 0427 569 949 or emailing onair@joy.org.au. It's time to get into the show, though.
9: Sure is. Now, Joss, you've forgotten one very important day of the year that this is. Do you remember the 21st night of September?
8: Well, no, because it hasn't happened yet.
9: Well, it's happening today.
8: Either that or it's Alzheimer's.
9: Well, according to Earth, Wind and Fire, it is an important day.
7: Oh, I see what you're doing there.
8: She's trying to trick us. It's not even the Great Australian Bite yet. She's trying to trick us.
9: They're not even Australian, as best I can tell.
8: Well, that's fair.
7: So here's
9: it is time for our Monday Mover, and today's Monday Mover is September by Earth, Wind and Fire here on Joy 94.9.

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0: 16 minutes past 7 on Joy 94.9. There's Delta for you. We do love a bit of Australian music here, which is why we are going to be testing your Australian music knowledge with the following.
1: It's time to play The Great Australian Bite.
0: Yes, indeed, it is our game, The Great Australian Bite, where we will play you three tiny, little, tiny clips of Australian songs, and what we would like you to do is guess who's the artist, who's the, or what's the title, rather. So let's have a listen to these, see what they sound like.
2: Want to hear some lyrics when I wake up.
3: Look at me.
0: There you go, three great Australian little bites for you. And I will give you a clue to start off with because I'm feeling generous on this Monday. They're all from Adelaide.
4: Controversial. All Radelaide people.
0: All Radelaide
4: people. Is it actually rad?
0: I think I like Adelaide. I like Adelaide. I will not hear a bad word about Tadunya. Now, I will also say that the middle one is two artists. Two Australian artists.
4: Yeah, got that.
0: Only one of
4: away.
0: Them, I think, is from Adelaide. But yes. Should we hear it again?
5: Okay, then. Let's do it.
2: Want to hear some lyrics when I wake up?
3: Look at me.
0: What do you reckon?
5: Well, you've got me completely stumped. I don't recognise any of them today.
4: One I have a feeling is our good friend Ben's favourite group, who everyone's like, who's Ben? We went to the anniversary screening of the original Transform.
0: Oh, bit of a glitch there, I think.
4: Reggie and Ben. So I've got a feeling that's one of his favourites. Number three, I am stuck on.
0: Right.
5: All right. Well, while you get your thinking caps on, let's throw some music at you. We've got some Peking Duck and Rico Nasty. It is 18 minutes past 7. You're on Joy Brekkie with Joss Wayne and Rainer.

0: Joy Breakfast with Joss Wainer and Raina. It is 24 minutes past seven. And today we thought we would chuck a bit of coy history in your direction. So I'm going to go first, basically. In 1992, the Oklahoma Supreme Court ruled that parents' homosexuality does not automatically make them unfit, awarding custody to two children and their gay father in a landmark family decision.
1: Oh, good stuff. 1993, someone important on TV came out. She was on a sitcom. She publicly came out. It was one of the first prominent primetime television stars to do so. And it wasn't Ellen DeGeneres. No, it wasn't. It was Amanda Bierce from Married with Children, who played Marcy Darcy. It
0: makes me want to put my hand down my pants.
1: Take that, Marcy.
2: I remember her. She was so much fun.
1: Oh, she was horrible.
0: She was not a nice neighbour.
2: But you wanted to hate her. Anyway, and flipping even further back in US

0: closing.
1: Yeah.
0: What's going on there?
1: It's not great, is it?
0: Not at all.
2: I would prefer better, but, you know, as long as we're all staying safe and partying on as well as we can, that is a we can do better. Now, we are...
0: Respect your elders.
2: Yes, respect your elders and, you know, keep it clean. Now, what have we got coming up? We have Fox Footy. We have Fee's Footy Fiddle Faddle coming up a little bit later. It is 7:27 here on Joy 94.9. If you could
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1: It is 28 minutes past 7 on Joy Breakfast with Joss Wayne and Rayna. Coming up, we've got Fee's Footy Fiddle Faddle. But in the meantime, we're asking you to have a go at guessing the artists and song titles for these.
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1: 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We'll be back right after this. Here's a bit of Damiano David on Joy.

0: you.
1: 28 minutes to 8 here on Joy 94.9. It's Joy Breakfast, Joss Wayne Rayner, and we are joined by the very Foxy Fee to talk about a whole weekend of quite controversial situations at the footy. Fee, sorry about your Hawks.
2: Yeah, look, I'm still in a bit of pain, I have to admit, from the weekend. It was a loss I don't think Hawks fans will forget in a time soon.
1: Brutal.
2: But before we talk about my pain, let's talk about Fremantle versus Sydney. My goodness, Sydney dominated their prelim for three quarters, leading by 28 points at the end of the third quarter. But the Dockers kicked a goal after the third quarter siren and then kicked 5-5 to one behind in the final quarter and came out winners and are now playing in the grand final this week. So big trip across the Nullarbor for them.
3: I don't mind the Dockers. I like the colours.
2: Look, as a Hawks fan, I love the Dockers now. So cheering for them this weekend.
3: And how about the team I don't love versus the team you do love?
2: Yeah, look, the Hawks versus Brisbane. I was actually at the MCG on Saturday afternoon, evening, and I tell you what, it was tense from the beginning to end, and it really came down obviously to the last 90 seconds of the game.
3: Mm.
2: Jonathan Brown described it as the best game of AFL he's ever seen. And Chris Fagan, the Brisbane coach, said, no team deserved to lose that game. It was such a high-quality game. I mean, the accuracy, the skills that were played, no team gave up. It was back and forth all night. It was, it was an incredible game, but one I'd rather forget as well. The controversies came out of the umpiring decisions. Obviously, calling a holding the ball with 60 seconds to go in Brisbane's 50 was unpopular. Mm. But there was a couple of other, umpiring calls that, throughout the night, Mitch Lewis touched the ball before it went out of bounds and it was given a free to Brisbane, which changed the momentum, and then Brisbane got a goal. Josh Weedle blocked the ball, his arm came down over a player's shoulder, and then that was given as high contact, which I think is a controversial free kick as well, and that resulted in a goal. So the umpiring, I think, is under a lot of scrutiny, but shame on Hawks fans for throwing bottles and cans. At the end of the game, it was just literally hundreds of bottles of cans that got thrown onto the field.
3: And not empty
2: and
3: either.
2: Specifically at umpires as well. Mm. The feeling at the MCG after that game was complete stunned. Like, everyone was just stunned. Like, no, people weren't even moving. It was just, could not believe what had happened. It was just a complete state of shock. And, yeah, so the unfortunately for some of those Hawks fans, the MCG and MCC are working with Victoria Police to find those people that threw bottles, and some of them might not be watching a game for 5 years. Or be able to attend a game for 5 years as a result. So big price to pay for that behaviour. And, some of it was food that was being thrown at other supporters and all sorts of things. So it was pretty gross.
1: As Wayne said, some of those containers were actually full or part full of liquid, which is pretty heavy.
2: Yeah.
1: Yeah.
2: So not good behaviour, unfortunately, for the Hawks. But out of that game came some other interesting things. Speaking of umpires, James Sicily got fined $10,000 and Tom Barras $5,000 for approaching the umpires after the game as well. So they're taking all of this very seriously. And one of the big news stories that will come out this week that is going to be followed closely this week is Lachie Neale got suspended for a gut punch to Jack Ginnivan. He walked up to Jack Ginnivan when he was off the ball and punched him hard in the stomach to the point that he fell over. Mm.
3: Which is not great right now for the Lions, but at the same time, it seems that they may have found a loophole and are going to appeal. They could possibly save Lachie Neale so that he could be able to play in the grand final. And if that's the case, does this come back to, like, it's boys will be boys all over again, basically. Mm. And if he is allowed to play, that's BS. Like, he punched someone.
2: Yeah, right off the ball too. Like,
3: and they're going to play the whole, oh, he's been a good boy, he's had such a good season and played so many good games. No, that just excuses the behaviour.
2: Yeah, that's right. And I think because Scott Pendlebury got off on the same logic for a grand final where, because he'd never been suspended before, they downgraded it to a fine. So they're going to try and use the same logic to get this fine taken off as well. But look, I'm not a Lachie Neale fan. I think he doesn't seem like a good bloke off the field. So, and I wouldn't love not to see his face on grand final day as well. So.
3: But do you agree, Fee, that it doesn't matter whether it's mid season or a big game, like a grand final, like it should be no excuse?
2: Yeah. Especially when you've just done something so deliberate like that. So hopefully it's held. Hopefully that's fine, is held up. But it's probably half time, but when we come back, there's quite a bit of news in some of the other leagues as well, and the AFLW, some huge games there too.
3: All right, well, that's half time, which means we all know I'm going to go and cut some oranges. Please do not throw bottles or any other objects at your umpires. Like, that's just bad sportsmanship. Yes. We'll be right back with more Fee with Footy Fiddle Faddle, which I nearly couldn't say this week, right after this.

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3: It is 17 minutes to 8 on Joy Breakfast with Joss, Wayne and Raina, and we are well into our faddling with footies. Anyway, here's Fee.
4: I'm crossing over to some other footy news other than the AFL prelims. Our Hawks and Cats played each other in the VFL Grand Final, Wayne. And it was an upset because Hawks beat Geelong in an upset.
5: We won
4: the grand final.
6: Yay. Well done.
7: Okay, that's wonderful.
4: Yay. So that was a big upset. Yeah, that was a big upset because Geelong finished with 16 wins and 2 losses for the season and 167 percentage points as well. So well and truly the favourites to go in, but the Hawks held the Cats to 3 goals in the first 3 quarters and came away massive winners of that game, 62-39. Ollie Greaves for the Hawks won the Norm Goss medal for best on ground, so well done. At least we have some victory to celebrate this weekend.
7: Well, speaking of victories to celebrate, Fee, the Cats also have a victory to celebrate because we absolutely slaughtered Collingwood. Sorry, Joel Kingmaine. Thursday's breakfast on Joy. 90 points to 49.
4: Yeah.
7: So as much as I know that you're trying to be all cheeky and bring me down slightly with the VFL, which I was a little bit upset about, I must admit, but I do love my Cats. We did have a win in the AFLW.
4: Yes, well, actually, sorry to go back to Hawks news, but one of the big upsets of the...
7: She loves it.
4: I do. I'm so sad.
7: She's always sorry to go back to Hawks.
4: Well, one of the big upsets of the round was actually Hawks beat North Melbourne to break a 32-game winning streak.
5: So wow.
7: 32-25.
4: Yeah, North Melbourne have... the last time they lost was the 2023 grand final. And then they started the 2024 season with a draw, and then from then they have won every single game, and the Hawks finally beat them up in Cairns this weekend. So, but watch out. I think a wounded Roos team is going to be quite vicious, I reckon. So we'll see how they go from here. But that winning streak is finally broken.
3: Oh, that's such a relief.
4: Almost 3 years later. It's just wow. It does feel like we already know who's going to win the premiership, though, in the AFLW, which is a little bit like the draft system needs to kick in a little bit there, I think, a bit better. But your
7: are you secretly also saying North? Are you secretly saying Melbourne Demons?
4: Sorry, what was that?
7: Are you secretly saying the Melbourne Demons are going to win the AFLW?
4: The Melbourne Demons. Well, look, I'd be happy for the Melbourne Demons to win if Hawks don't. But your Doggies also beat the Dockers in the AFLW
5: yes.
4: this weekend. Jossie,
5: woo.
4: Let's not talk about the Bombers, Raina.
5: I watched about 5 minutes. Watched about 5 minutes and went, oh, okay.
7: We're at the pub yesterday for lunch and it was on the big screen. And poor Raina took one look at the screen and she's like, even our girls are crap, and she walked out. Yeah. But that was a good game. The Doggies versus the Fremantle, that was actually a really good game. And, I mean, they won by 10 points, the Doggies.
4: Yeah, came out winners. And the Dockers are pretty good in the women's as well. But funny thing about the Dockers too, the Peel Thunder, who won the Waffle, WAFL Grand Final. So they're the affiliated team with the Dockers this weekend. So the Dockers are going in with a bit of a victory already, which is nice. But it's Grand Final week, so we're leaning into Grand Final. I have to admit it's going to be painful to watch for me, but one of the great highlights, of course, is that Kylie Minogue is the main performer at the Grand Final this
5: year. And didn't I hear all about it from Wayne all weekend?
4: Yeah.
7: Well, yes, but
3: better you than me, honest.
7: No, no, but let's be honest. It wasn't about Kylie at the Grand Final, Kylie at the Grand Final. It's like the AFL have done some sort of deal with Kylie, because it's not just about having a performer. We've had Tina Arena perform. We've had others perform at the Grand Final, right? Kylie seems to have some sort of deal going with the AFL, where not only is she performing, but there is a whole merchandise run. There is a game football that's $299 that you can purchase from one of the said stores, literally to commemorate the fact there's a clothing line, there's all sorts of things. Mm. Never seen this before with any other performer.
4: Oh, I mean, she's probably one of the biggest acts the AFL have ever had, really. And she's Australian, which is great. She was actually watching the Brisbane Hawthorn game and, you know, on the weekend as well. So she's got right involved in all of the lead up as well. I think she's going to be a big hit. I think it was one of the best calls the AFL have done. So
5: it'll be absolutely massive.
4: Of course, there'll be lots of money to be made, but it's gonna be great to watch her. I think that'll be the highlight of the day, to be honest.
7: Well, for Kylie fans, she's back home.
4: She's back home.
7: Well, that's all we got time for on the Footy Fiddle Faddle this week. Sophie, big Grand Final news next week.
4: Yes.
7: Who are you tipping?
4: Look, I think it's a hard guy. Like, yeah, I want, my heart wants the Dockers to win, and I don't want Brisbane to have a three-peat would be the answer to that. But I don't know, to be honest. I think both teams can win it. I can't tip it.
5: Well, I can tell you as a Brisbane resident that everyone in the city will be absolutely unbearable if the Lions get up.
7: All week we're going to hear about it.
4: You say that, but I also live in Fitzroy and I have the same problem.
7: That's true. There'll be a lot of Bears getting around.
4: Brisbane supporters will all be on Brunswick Street on Saturday night.
7: Grand Final next week. Harder to pick than a broken nose. Fee, you'll be back with all the big news. This is Footy Fiddle Faddle with Fiona Newton from Chicks Talkin' Footy. 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
4: Correct. See you. Have a great week. Love you all.
3: Thanks.
7: Love you, Fee.
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7: It's 2 minutes to 8 on Joy Breakfast with Joss, Wayne and Raina. Coming up, we have the 8 o'clock news with Samia.
8: We do, but before we get to that, we'd like to remind you that if you like what you hear this morning or any other morning on Joy, you can become part of the Joy family. 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
9: Quack. 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
15: Joy. It's 8 o'clock. Hi, I'm Sami Mane. First, a warning that this story may be distressing for some listeners. A child has died following a stabbing in the Blue Mountains, with two other children and a woman in a critical condition after being found injured in a vehicle at Valley Heights. Police say the children are believed to be under 5, the woman is in her 40s, and they are not looking for anyone else at this stage. Meanwhile, two men have been charged after three women died in separate incidents across New South Wales. A 31-year-old man has been charged with murder over the death of 23-year-old woman in Wagga Wagga, while a 47 28-year-old man has been charged over the death of an elderly woman at Bondi Beach. Police have not yet confirmed charges against the third man, who was arrested after a woman's body was found at Mole River in the state's north. If any of the content has caused any concerns, please reach out to forsupport@joy.org.au/support. Economists will be watching unemployment figures and comments from Reserve Bank officials ahead of the central bank's next interest rate decision. The Reserve Bank will meet on September 28 and 29, with growing expectation it could raise rates for a fourth time this year. Recent comments from the bank have taken a tougher line on inflation, prompting economists and traders to reassess how far it may be willing to raise rates, even if that affects jobs. In overseas news, according to Russian authorities, a major Ukrainian drone attack on the Moscow region has killed three people and damaged parts of an oil refinery. Moscow's mayor says Russia has shot down more than 1,600 drones since Saturday, including 450 heading towards the capital. The attacks come despite US President Donald Trump saying Russia and Ukraine had agreed to stop targeting energy infrastructure. Meanwhile, Iran has warned the United States and its allies against any major new attack, saying it has information that one is being prepared. Iran's military says any attack would trigger sustained retaliation against US bases and interest in the region, and that American allies could also be considered part of the conflict. In entertainment news, Ed Sheeran is set to resume his tour in the US, possibly performing solo after several supporting acts pulled out in solidarity with rapper Macklemore. Macklemore was dropped as Sheeran's opening act after making pro-Palestinian comment on stage, with Lucas Graham, Aaron Rowe and Finneas also withdrawing from upcoming shows. It's unclear how Sheeran's Philadelphia show will look without his supporting acts and bands. Hungary's government has introduced legislation to remove parts of its child protection laws that were used to ban LGBTQIA+ pride marches. The proposed changes would remove specific references to homosexuality and transgender issues, following a ruling from the European Union's top court that the restrictions breach EU values. The government also says it will next consider repealing a law that prevents same-sex couples from adopting children. Now turning to sport. In AFLW, Gold Coast has continued its strong AFLW form, trashing Essendon by 41 points for its third straight win and moving into fifth place. Richmond held off a third quarter fight back from the Giants to win by 7 points, while West Coast beat St Kilda by 11. Australia's Rollers have won the Men's International Wheelchair Basketball World Championship, beating Italy by 81-57 in the finals. Jaylen Brown led the scoring with 28 points as the Rollies claimed their first world title since 2014. And finally, let's have a look at today's Joycast.
0: Joy weather.
15: Partly cloudy conditions in Tandania, Adelaide, with a top of 17 degrees, while Boorloo, Perth, will be sunny and reach 23. Meanjin, Brisbane, is in for a sunny day and a top of 31, while Warren, Sydney, will see a sunny morning with a shower or two later, reaching 28 degrees. After a sunny weekend here in Nam, Melbourne, we are back to some possible morning showers with a top of 15 degrees. Currently, it's 11 degrees in the city area, and that's the latest on Joy. 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
16: You're starting your week with Joss, Wayne and Rena. It's Monday Joy Breakfast.

0: It's 8 minutes past eight on Joy Breakfast with Joss, Wayne and Raina. And it's time for a little discussion. What are we going to be chatting about this week, Wayne?
1: Well, I thought we could have a chat this week about our favourite baked goods, things we like to buy maybe, but especially things we like to make. Like for me, they would have to be my Wayne's Wonder biscuits, not trademarked.
0: Is that because people wonder what's in them?
1: No, Jocelyn Bishop, how rude. It's because they're actually wonderful. They're basically, they're kind of like a glorified Anzac biscuit. Like I put extra goodies in them, extra muesli, bits and pieces, you know, wood shards. No, not that sort of thing. I also like to make muffins. And one of my favorite things is also, I'm a zhuzha, right? Like growing up, I loved Honey Joys. But then when I make Honey Joys, I kind of like mix it up a bit and don't just use the old cornflakes. Like I'll use, you know, muesli or something like that to sort of, you know, make it a bit more hearty. I also love a good slice. Like, does anyone remember jelly slice?
0: Oh, yes. My favorite. There was growing up, look, I grew up in a church, but we used to have a lot of these lunch things where somebody would where people would bring desserts and slices and things. And there was one lady who would always make jelly slice. Nobody else would ever attempt to make jelly slice because hers was the best. And I've still never found a jelly slice to beat it to this day.
1: I mean, if you've met me, you know that I didn't get my figure from just eating salad. One of my favourite things is hummingbird cake. Now, I've never made a hummingbird cake myself, but my gorgeous mother, God rest her soul.
0: It's hard to get the little buggers to sit still long enough to grab them and put them in.
1: The feathers get stuck in your teeth, don't they? like every time I'd go to Mum's, she'd have a hummingbird cake like made waiting for me. Like my aunt, Auntie Annette, if you're listening this morning, she normally does. Hummingbird cake, everyone makes me, I love hummingbird cake. But when I start, like when I start doing my biscuits and stuff, there is absolutely no bench space left. Like I need a bigger kitchen and I haven't done it for ages. So I know when I get off air this morning, I'm going to cop some flack from my husband. What about you, Raina?
2: Well, I just want to know when you're next going to have a big baking day so that, you know, I mean, you obviously need some help making room on the bench.
1: Might be next week.
2: Maybe. lemon slice, I think. First thing that I go to when people say bring something, I'm like, yeah, no, lemon slice is, I mean, one, it's pretty easy too. You can do it pretty quickly and then you just need to set it. And three, you can do a zhuzh. You can do a Wayne and give it a zhuzh.
1: A zhuzh.
2: A zhuzh. You know, you can get like little bits of candied citrus, candied lemon or whatever to put over the top, which can be quite nice.
1: So not just a little bit of rind?
2: Yeah, you can do that with rind as well, but, you know, you can get those little slices of, like, you know, that dehydrated lemon
1: that
2: you put in the drink. Go ahead and put that in some, like, you know, just rehydrate it with a bit of sugary water or maybe an alcoholic beverage and lay that on top and let it sort of settle in there.
1: Adult lemon slice.
2: Adult lemon slice. The other thing I like to do, and I mean, whatever it is that I've been baking lately, is there's so many good options for like little hundreds and thousands and nonpareils and glitters and stuff. I think every baked good needs more edible glitter. Bring it on.
1: Yum.
2: Bring it on. Joss, how about you?
0: Well, I seem to do... the lemon meringue pie is something that I've done quite a bit, and there's a trick. Well, not a trick, but there is an art to getting the right proportions of meringue to lemon. Like I think the ideal is roughly double the height of meringue to lemon that you have.
1: Okay.
2: Well, and remember, it is quite airy, so, you know, you're still only getting about a third.
1: There's no need to talk about it like that.
2: Hey.
1: And do you whip it till stiff peaks?
0: I don't whip it. I beat it. I use the whizzy, the hand whizzy beater thing.
2: Ladies.
0: It doesn't whip it get good. Whipped.
1: I love a lemon meringue pie. Mm. I took Raina to a place here in Brisbane where they actually have a lemon meringue cheesecake pie. So imagine instead of just your normal, like they got a lemon cheesecake,
0: yeah,
1: and then on top of the cheesecake is the lemon tardy stuff,
0: the curd,
1: and then on top curd, of that lemon curd. Thank you. A spider sat down beside her, and on top of that is the meringue.
0: Yum. That's so everything. Good. That is everything.
2: So what else, Joss?
0: The other thing I like to do is the humble scone. And
2: a humble scone.
0: My grandmother had a secret, well, not a secret recipe, but I won her everlasting love and devotion by asking her for her recipe once. And she's like, oh, that's so good. Yeah, she puts lemonade in it.
1: Yep.
2: Really?
0: So, so yum.
1: Huh. That is a grandma trick from yonks ago. And can I just give you a money saver? People, if you are listening, the scone, people waste so many dollops of jam and cream, right? I'll give you a hint. Buy yourself a little jar of jam. Buy yourself, this is going to sound weird, but it's true. Buy yourself a 300ml carton of sour cream. And then mix the two together. The pectin will take the sour out of the cream and make it like fresh cream when you mix it together. And it becomes like a fromage. So what you do is then you...
2: Fromage?
1: Yeah, like a fromage.
2: Isn't so then you, cheese?
1: What is it?
2: Fromage is cheese, isn't it?
1: Well, no, there's...
2: Do you mean like creme fraiche?
0: Creme fraiche.
1: Well, yeah, maybe. I get my words mixed up sometimes. Anyway, it's bloody nice is what I'm saying. But it'll also save you money because then you don't have all the waste. But you only use what you need rather than, you know, throwing out little leftover bits of jam and cream.
2: I think you underestimate my ability to just eat all of the jam and cream when I finish.
1: When she comes over, people, she just grabs a spoon and starts eating it from the jar.
0: We've had a message in about that already. If you would like to tell us about your favourite slices, you can do that, 0427 569 949, or you can email onair@joy.org.au. Join in the conversation. We'd love to hear what your favourite baked treat is that you like to prepare. It's 16 minutes past 8. You're on Joy Brekkie.
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1: 20 minutes past 8 on Joy 94.9. It's Joy Breakfast. Joss, Wayne and Raina, we have been making ourselves hungry because, of course, we cannot be eating here in front of our microphones, talking about all the lovely things we like to bake. And Wayne has, while we were listening to that music, sent us so many pictures of his baked goods. And, folks, he wasn't joking when he says there's no room in his kitchen. We've got a double-decker airing rack, cooling rack here. It's a drying rack. Yeah, he just throws them in the washing machine before he lets them out. That ridiculous. I'm so hungry. How dare you? How dare you?
2: And how dare little Jace, who sent in a message saying, jelly slice and birdie cake. What is birdie cake? As in hummingbird cake.
1: I think, yeah.
3: I think so. See, now, when I used to go to this, our spouses called it Fat Club, but it was a weight loss club. Anyway.
2: Joss, we don't talk about Fat Club. It's the first rule.
3: But there was only one cake we were ever allowed to bring to Fat Club, and it was hummingbird cake. It was the only cake we were allowed to eat because I don't know. It was less sugar. There was so much like grain and fruit and fibery stuff in it.
2: It's banana and pineapple in a traditional hummingbird cake.
3: Yeah, but this one, like, they have like pepitas and other seeds and all that sort of stuff
2: in them again.
3: As well. Pepitas. You know, like the sunflower seed kernel. No, pumpkin seed kernels.
2: Yeah. Exactly. Yep. Now, I need someone to get the fire brigade out because it seems that Liar Liar Pants on Fire Simo from the Paris end of East St Kilda says, but Wayne, you sound so slim. He says, aww. I'm sure you have a lovely figure. That's the magic of radio.
1: we love being buttered up in the morning, Simo. Thank you very much.
2: I love Simo. Like, sarcasm, very much welcome. Thank you.
1: Now, we did also hear from Pete, and Pete says, I love baking, but mainly give it away as we'd eat it all with undesirable effects. I don't think so. I think they're very desirable effects. Delicious. My go-to is a caramel slice, which everyone loves, but I do a lemon slice, a chocolate slice, and yesterday I did a butterscotch slice. Pete, I'll be right over. I also do a mean carrot cake with heaps of cream cheese. Yes, underrated, the carrot cake. I mean, everyone likes it, but, like, it's not your first go-to.
3: It's got to be moist, though. Like, it's got to be moist, but
1: don't say that word.
3: But no, not rubbery. Like,
1: spell it out, please. You know what, when you need to give your dog a B-A-T-H? I don't want M-O-I-S-T, please.
2: Can I just have a moment because my thighs are crying? And it's okay. We can go to Pete's later for the butterscotch slice, baby. It's okay.
1: But Pete's favourite is Nana's apple tarts, which are like mince pies, but with apple, yum.
3: Oh, that yum. So good.
2: Do you know, I can't stand mince pies.
1: As in fruit mince pies?
2: Yeah, Christmas time. Yuck.
1: I do.
3: Do you know what I miss? I loved the fruit mince pies that had the mixed peel in them. And you cannot get them anywhere because so many people don't like mixed peel. It's just, it's gone out of vogue. I'm so upset.
2: Did anyone's nana ever make, I'm going to have to say the word, but not a Joy sponsor. Did anyone's nana make vanilla slice using Sayos?
1: Now, okay, no, but.
3: I have tried those.
1: We have just had a message in, and I have also done this, is with lattice biscuits.
2: Yeah, well, they're already square, so it makes it easier to cut. I imagine.
1: So are the lattice biscuits.
2: Are they? Lattice biscuits are the ones with the sugary on them. Is that right? Lattice biscuits?
1: You can be. I'm sure you could get them plain as well.
2: Messenger 515 with no name on there. Could you please just let me know if I'm right on that? I think they're like they kind of look a bit like a waffle with like sugary bits. Is that a lattice biscuit?
1: I'm pretty sure it is. You can join all of these folks and share your best goodies with us, 0427569949, or email onair@joy.org.au. Definitely send us in those bits and pieces. We're also taking your guesses for the Great Australian Bite, aren't we?
3: Oh, yes, we are. Better give you another listen.
2: Here we are.
3: A little something like

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I need to go and calm down my thighs. They need cake. It's Joy Breakfast with Joss, Wayne and Rayna.

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11: Speaking of serving, I am whacking on the pounds. Thanks, Simo. We are talking your baked goods here on Joy Breakfast with Joss, Wayne and Raina. And coming up, we'll be talking more. Hey, don't forget, when you send an email, you can send us a picture of your baked goods. 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And while we're sinking our teeth into that, let's sink our teeth into a reminder of the Great Australian Bite.
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0: 25 minutes to 9 here on Joy 94.9. Joss Wayne and Raina, are you hungry? Because I am. We have been asking everyone to message in their favourite baked goods and other little cooking treats. And my goodness, have we received some absolute corkers. Corkers.
1: Yeah.
2: Corkers.
1: Little Jace has sent in a message saying, I'm a big fan of making savoury muffins.
0: Me too.
1: Miranda says that life is full of enough disappointments, but I love them.
0: I don't find them disappointing at all, Miranda. I'm sorry.
2: No, I'm not disappointed at all, Miranda. I'm sorry. We also had some clarification from Lilith to say that, yes, the lattice biscuits are the ones with, like, the sugary, you know, sensation. And we had a message on the side that says, where is Neenland? Have you ever felt a bit Neenish? I know I'm a bit of a tart, but I'll be buggered if I'm in any way Neeny. Now, I'm assuming that Paul is talking about the good old Neenish tart.
0: One thinks so. But, yes, where is Neenland anyway? And how do I meet a Neen?
2: Would you like to be Neened? I don't know.
0: I grew up knowing those as gremlin cakes or gremlin tarts. Yeah, because they look like a mogwai from Gremlins.
2: We also had a message from Montana who is backing Lilith up and say, yes, they're waffle looking with the sugary bits and slightly sticky.
1: So that's the lattice biscuits. Yes,
2: the lattice biscuits.
1: The stickiness. They are fabulous for cooking with. Yep.
0: Although I did do a bit of internet searching and found they had been discontinued. So if you're looking for them under that name, you're going to have to look elsewhere. Some people were saying check their international aisle at your big grocery or anything. Might have to go back to the sales, Wayne.
1: Now, there has been a bit of controversy thanks to Simo from the Paris end of East St Kilda, who says chocolate ripple cake is not cake.
0: Agree.
1: Now, chocolate ripple log, yes, that's okay. It's not really... It's not really cake, is it? I mean, it's made from biscuits and it's soft like cake, but you make it. Cake is made a certain way, and this is not made that way. So
2: it's more like a biscuit base, isn't it? Like, you know, like the bottom of a cheesecake in a way. Like
1: no, because it's the chocolate ripple biscuits are standing up on their edge with cream and stuff slapped in between them, and then the biscuit just absorbs all that. Moist goodness and starts to go soft. And so by the time you slice into it.
2: Speaking of slapping, hang on, I'm just getting another message from my thighs. Yeah, they will make you some chocolate. They'll make you that chocolate.
1: And thanks Daryl from Williamstown, who's told me that Christmas mince pies with the peel in them can be obtained from the farm shop on the motorway in the UK. Apparently the shop is fantastic. Thanks. I'm nowhere near the UK, Daryl, but when I am, I'm going to check it out.
2: We're getting in the car as you speak. And speaking of Christmas, we had a message in from Pete who says, these are some of my, well, it came with a picture, folks, which I know you can't see, but these are some of my mince pies from last Christmas together with some mini chocolate-coated plum puddings. Great for a Christmas get-together. Oh, my goodness, if we could share this picture, like when it first came through, I thought, can I eat the screen?
0: Please do not lick your screen.
1: So yummy.
2: So I have to stop?
0: I mean, yeah, please. Well, at least wait till you're off camera.
1: And who else? Pete has suggested that if I want peel in my mince pies, I can make my own fruit mince. It's actually easy to do, but you've got to make it weeks ahead of when you're going to use it because it needs time to marinate in all its glory.
0: Yes, much like a good Christmas cake, if you're going to put fruit in a Christmas cake.
1: Yeah.
0: That should be hitting the booze now.
2: Controversy.
1: For sure.
2: I do not like fruitcake.
0: Well, you're allowed to be wrong.
1: You are. You're entitled.
2: Now, little Jace is having an identity crisis, it seems. He says, he makes his from biscuits. I'm assuming he's talking about the chocolate ripple.
1: Yeah.
2: He says, I make mine from biscuits and cream.
0: He says he's made from biscuits.
2: What?
1: He's made from biscuits and cream.
2: Oh, I identify as a chocolate ripple. Now, Jace, Come on, you'll have people eating you down the street.
0: My goodness.
1: I know, that's just goodness. Terrible. Oh, look, it's little Jace. Let's take a bite. No.
2: You know what? Thanks, everyone. What a great top. We might run that one again. We might have to think of something else that you can cook.
1: Definitely so need hungry. To run it around around Yule time, Christmas time.
2: Yes. Well, I think after we've eaten it, we might have to do some running as well to wear it off.
1: Mm. Mm. Yes, yes.
2: So, yeah, I love how everyone was excited about that.
1: Mm-hmm. Yeah, we'll be getting a treadmill for Christmas. Hey, it's 20 minutes to 9. You're on Joy Brekkie with Joss, Wayne and Raina. Yeah, we'll be back with more after this.
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0: 13 minutes to nine. It's Joy Breakfast with Joss, Wayne and Raina here on Joy 94.9. As always, on a Monday, we're almost at the end of our show, which means it is time to reveal the big secret of who these great Australian bites were. Shall we hear them again one more time?
1: Want to hear some lyrics when I wake up?
2: Look at me.
0: Any last minute guesses, you two?
3: Number one, I've got. Number two, I've got. Number three, I've got no idea.
0: Rightio.
4: I've got no idea for all three.
0: All three? Oh, Joss.
3: Jeez, that'll give you a nosebleed, Joss.
0: Oh, dear.
4: They weren't like. Yeah, they're not pop music from the 80s. So, yeah, I've got very little to go on now.
0: Oh, dear. Well, they all are from Adelaide. Let's hear these answers and see what they were.
1: I got hip-hop taste buds. I want to hear that bass when I make love. Want to hear some lyrics when I wake up. Write rhymes to get me through a breakup.
0: Did you... That is the Hilltop Hoods with the nosebleed section. And I cannot believe that passed you by, Joss. That was everywhere.
4: Was it?
0: I'm afraid so.
4: Not familiar to me at all. I'm sorry.
0: Not under the rock. Not under the the Fortress of Solitude.
4: Apparently not. I don't know where I was when that came out, but no.
3: All right, number two.
2: Look at me. Finally, I watch you walk away. It's just another day.
3: Now, you tricky, tricky girl, because... Uh-huh. You said everyone was from Adelaide, and
0: I did say that this one had two artists.
3: You did mention it had two artists. She's trying to throw us off, people. Can I have a go and say I believe this is Adelaide-based Sia with our lovely grand final girl from Camberwell, Kylie?
0: Yes,
3: and it's is it Dance Alone?
0: It is Dance Alone, as heard here on Joy quite a bit or a few bits.
4: There Very we go. We don't have the third one for you. So
0: we don't.
4: We'll have to reveal that by name. Yeah.
0: It is Gravity by the Super Jesus.
3: Oh! Who I saw live at...
0: Shame on you.
3: I know. I feel so bad now.
0: And you know they would have played Gravity.
3: I saw Baby Animals and the Super Jesus right here in Brisbane.
0: What a combo. That would have been so good.
3: And you know what? And I've got a photo with both. I cannot believe I did not guess that song.
0: Oh, well.
3: I feel like I've let down the team.
0: You've let down the team. Look, you know, you generally have a pretty good run with these, Wayne. So I'm happy to see you were stumped for once.
4: Yay.
3: I don't mind a stump.
4: Wayne was stumped.
3: Yeah.
0: My goodness.
4: Right.
0: My goodness.
3: They were great, Raina. That was a good one.
4: It was. You're on Joy Brekkie with Joss, Wayne and Raina. It's 9 minutes to nine. Here's Danny Marchio.

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2: It is 2 minutes to nine on Joy Breakfast with Joss, Wayne and Raina, and that is it from us this morning. 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
3: 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They are absolutely gorgeous. And some new music from Troy Sivan, Robert Baxter, Eli and so much more.
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7: Good.
5: It's 9 o'clock. Hi, I'm Sami Mane. New South Wales opposition leader Kelly Sloan says women are being failed by governments after three women died in separate suspected domestic violence incidents across the state over the weekend. A 23-year-old woman was found fatally stabbed in Wagga Wagga, an elderly woman was found dead in Bondi Beach, and another woman's body was found near Mole River. Two men have been charged over the first two deaths, while police are yet to lay charges over the third. If any of the content has caused any concerns, please reach out for support at joy.org.au/support. According to the Treasury's latest long-term forecast, Australian households are expected to become smaller, while people are likely to live longer. Life expectancy for women is projected to reach almost 90 by 2065-66, while men are expected to live to around 86 years old. Treasurer Jim Chalmers says Australia's universal healthcare system and medical research are key drivers for longer lives, highlighting the need for continued investment in healthcare. In overseas news, according to Russian authorities, a major Ukrainian drone attack on the Moscow region has killed three people and damaged part of an oil refinery. Moscow's mayor says Russia has shot down more than 1,600 drones since Saturday, including 450 heading towards the capital. The attacks come despite US President Donald Trump saying Russia and Ukraine had agreed to stop targeting energy infrastructure. Meanwhile, Iran has warned the United States and its allies against any major new attack, saying it has information that one is being prepared. Iran's military says any attack would trigger sustained retaliation against U.S. bases and interest in the region, and that American allies could also be considered part of the conflict. German Chancellor Friedrich Merz says he will stay on after his Conservative Party suffered major defeats in two state elections. The far-right Alternative for Germany, or AfD, is projected to win in Mecklenburg-Western Pomerania, while Mr. Merz's party received just 5% of the votes there. In Berlin, the Chancellor's party was also beaten, with the left-wing Die Linke projected to come first. The New South Wales Civil and Administrative Tribunal has ordered a Northern New South Wales local health district to pay a transgender healthcare worker $35,000 after he was required to disclose disclose his former names during an internal job application. The tribunal found the requirement indirectly discriminated against him by forcing him to reveal his transgender history to a colleague without his consent. The worker was awarded $25,000 in compensation and a further $10,000 in aggravated damages. Now turning to sport. In AFLW, Gold Coast has continued its strong AFLW form, trashing Essendon by 41 points for its third straight win and moving into fifth place. Richmond held off a third quarter fight back from the Giants to win by 7 points, while West Coast beat St Kilda by 11. Australia's Rollies have won the Men's International Wheelchair Basketball World Championship, beating Italy 81-57 in the final. Jaylen Brown led the scoring with 28 points as the Rollers claimed their first world title since 2014. And finally, let's have a look at today's Joycast.
6: Joy weather.
5: Partly cloudy conditions in Tandania, Adelaide with a top of 17, while Booraloo, Perth will be sunny and reach 23. Meanjin, Brisbane is in for a sunny day and a top of 31, while Warren, Sydney will see a sunny morning with a shower or two later, reaching 28 degrees. And after a sunny, beautiful weekend here in Nam, Melbourne, we are back to some possible morning showers with a top of 15 degrees. Currently, it's 12 degrees in the city area, and that's the latest on Joy. More Joy News at 4 this afternoon.
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